0: and Geelong respectively, and have four picks inside the top 25 in this year's draft. Lloyd says his former club is in good shape for the future.
1: It's about building a squad that can challenge in 5 years' time. I think a word out of the Bombers is they wanted Merritt done quick, they wanted Ridley done quick, and that they are not done yet. So, and that may not be about players, but it can be about setting themselves up for the next 3 years.
0: The clock continues to tick on the trade period, with no deal done yet for Port Adelaide's Zach Butters to get to the Bulldogs. And Gold Coast coach Damien Hardwick has reportedly flown to Melbourne to meet with Sydney defender Nick Blakey. In rugby league, Brad Fittler has joined the Sydney Roosters in an emotional farewell for club great Daniel Tupou. The four-time premiership winger hangs up his boots with 307 appearances and 198 tries for the Jorks. Head coach Trent Robertson leading the tributes at last night's Jack Gibson Awards. A former Roosters skipper, Fittler says the 35-year-old deserves all the recognition he's received and more.
2: He's an incredible person. He's just so quiet, just does his job. He's like a coach's dream. And he retired after winning his fourth grand final. What an amazing career.
0: Australian Independent Radio News.
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I'm Ruth Labar. It's wonderful to have your company today. We're broadcasting in crystal clear stereo, bringing you everything that's happening right here in our local area. 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We really are fortunate to live in such a vibrant area. Our community is rich in culture, full of wonderful local organisations, businesses, sporting clubs and community groups, with something happening almost every week. Whether it's a festival, fundraiser, community event or local success story, I want to make sure you know about it so you can get involved. One of my favourite parts of this program is introducing you to the incredible people who make our community so very special. Every week I meet people with inspiring stories, valuable knowledge and a genuine passion for helping others, and I love sharing those conversations with you. On Tuesday I spoke with Glenn Ward, who's part of the East Hills Charity Car Show, which is coming up on the 25th of October. If you missed that interview, don't worry, you can catch up anytime by visiting connectfm.au, select Tuesday's Live and Local program and press play. It's that simple. Today, I'll have lots of local news, some of my likes and don't likes that have been happening around the area. And I'll also be speaking about a maternity open day that's happening this Saturday at Bankstown Hospital. So the open day is a great opportunity for expectant parents and families to meet the maternity team there, tour the maternity unit, learn about the different models of care available and hear from experts on pregnancy, birth and early parenting. So one of the spokespersons is Nicole Grieg, and she's a clinical stream manager for women's health, and she's going to discuss the event and tell us about the support available to families throughout their maternity journey. So I'm excited to bring this one to you because we don't have a local paper anymore, so we are trying to be that local news. And I was so glad when we had contact from them to want to come in and have a chat to us about that. So I'll bring that interview to you a little bit later. So get a cup of tea, get relaxed and get ready for some great music. I'm going to play some music by The Divinals, his Boys in Town first.

0: That was a double shot from the almighty Divinyls. Boys in Town first, and then I'll Make You Happy. Love, Chrissy Amphlett. We'll be right back after this sponsor and community announcements to speak with Nicole Grieg about a maternity open day that's happening this Saturday at Bankstown Hospital. 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
0: 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A big hello to all of you. But it doesn't stop there. Thanks to the power of online streaming, Live and Local is reaching listeners all around Australia and across the world. So a special shout out today to anyone who's tuning over in England, America, hello Trace and Michael, Ireland, Indonesia, Thailand, Macedonia, Santorini, Venice, the Camino Trail, Africa, and wherever else you happen to be listening from today. No matter where you are in the world, you're part of the Live and Local family. So sit back, relax, turn up the volume, and let's get back into the show here on Connect FM 100.9. Now, you know I love bringing you local things that are happening in our area because we don't have a local paper anymore, so it's important to get this information out, and this one is a really important one. On Saturday, the 10th of October, which is this Saturday, there is a maternity open day happening at Bankstown Lidcombe Hospital. So this open day is an awesome opportunity for expectant parents and families to meet the maternity team, tour the maternity unit, and learn about the different models of care available and hear from experts on pregnancy, birth, and early parenting. So I was lucky enough to be able to speak to Nicole Grieg, who is the Clinical Stream Manager for Women's Health, who was here to discuss the event and tell us about what's happening on Saturday at the Maternity Open Day. So I'm going to bring that interview to you shortly, but I had to play this song because I love this one, and it's called Beautiful Boy by John Lennon.

0: Love that song, and I hope you enjoyed that one. We're now about to speak with Nicole Grieg about the maternity open day at Bankstown Hospital on Saturday. Thanks for joining us today, Nicole. I really appreciate you coming to talk to us today about this interesting program that you're running. Can you tell me a little bit about yourself?
1: So I've been a midwife for about 26 years, and I'm currently the acting clinical stream manager for Women's Health in Southwest Sydney Local Health District.
0: It's very exciting, and you're having a maternity open day this weekend at Bankstown Hospital. Can you tell us a little bit about the background, how this came about?
1: Yeah, definitely. What we really have identified is that women really lack information when it comes to how to book into hospitals and around maternity care in general. And certainly, post-COVID, we really never went back to that normal process of welcoming women in, opening the doors. So we really felt like it was a great opportunity. We started it 2 years ago, so we're into our third year now, and we thought it was a great opportunity to just get women and families back into our hospital systems, particularly around maternity services. So we decided to hold one event every year across our five sites. So Southwest Sydney includes Bankstown, but also Fairfield, Liverpool, Campbelltown and Barrel. So we hold one every year, and we've got Bankstown coming up on the 10th of October, which is this weekend, which is very exciting. And in the last 2 years, we've had over 2,000 women and families attend the event. So it's been, very well occupied, I guess, in that space.
0: Very successful by the sounds of things, because we were talking off air a little bit before too. People just don't know these programs are happening, and I think it's really important to let people know. So what can expectant parents and their families expect when they come along to the open day on Saturday?
1: So what we'll have is a lot of different stalls. So we try and kind of create that pregnancy expo vibe. So anyone in Sydney will know that there's a couple each year, but women usually and families have to pay for them to attend the pregnancy expos, where this is a free event, so it won't cost anything at all. But we kind of have very similar stalls. But I guess the benefit is that it's really focused around coming to our service and understanding our service and what's available to them. But also we offer birth unit tours. Women really want to see where they're birthing. So that's really important. So when they're kind of preparing for their strategies for labour and birth, if they've seen where the what the location and the environment's like, the evidence really tells us that it's much easier for women to engage mentally and prepare for their birth labour and birth experience. So they're always being very popular, our birth tours. But most importantly, we have lots of good information sessions as well. So we have different talks in different stalls talking about things like safe sleeping, how to wrap your baby, breastfeeding baby, labour and birth strategies. And we're really very fortunate that we've had a couple of key services like Calm Birth, for example, who teach parent ed and CPR for kids. They sponsor us, so which helps us pay for our sausage sizzle and everything like that. But they also do some great talks as well, which really engage women and families. All those questions that often people are seeking on, TikTok and other places that may be not so much evidence-based, they're coming to get reliable evidence-based information. So that's really great.
0: It is, and it's important for them to see it. Like you said, if they're seeing where they're going, perhaps to have their baby in the public hospital at Bankstown, it's good for them to actually go and have a look at it, and takes away a little bit of that fear of the unknown, I would imagine. As a mum, I would have thought that would be a really good thing. So there can actually be a lot of information and choices when you're pregnant. What are some of the different models of maternity care available at Bankstown Hospital?
1: Yeah, so look, Bankstown offers some amazing models of care, and it's such a great question, because women often don't know what's available to them when they find out they're pregnant. So again, this day provides that opportunity where you can talk firsthand to midwives and doctors. We have both available, and some of the options we have is what we call midwifery group practice. So this is what we know as the gold standard of care, which a woman will be able to be provided a midwife. And they provide care the entire way through the pregnancy continuum, which is amazing. So from when they book in and then usually up to 2 weeks after they've had their baby. They're usually connected to another midwife, so they have a team of two. So if that midwife happens to be on a day off or something, then they have that still that opportunity to know the other midwife. And we definitely know with continuity of care models, it does improve outcomes as well as the experience for the woman. And birth experience, as you know, is very, very important for not just the woman, but for the family, for the support person. So just that having that known caregiver really does improve experience and outcomes. So that's important. We've also got another model at Bankstown, which is the first of its kind, actually, in the state. It's called the Banyan model, birthing and nurturing young and in need. And it's for women with more complex issues, more vulnerable women, women with disability or substance use. So women that sometimes have some more complexities. And this model, what's so unique about it, it's not just midwifery continuity of care. We have this amazing group of allied health workers, social workers, physio, dietitians, and others that are really connected to this model of care to ensure that the woman and her family, so even if she has any other siblings, any other children, that they are supported throughout their entire pregnancy continuum and also up into the first 2,000 days, in fact. So we know that's really an important part as well for women. It's not just when they give birth, but those first 2,000 days up to 5 years of age are really vital.
0: Wow. Because I was going to ask you about the typical journey, what it looks like for a woman who chooses to have her baby at a public hospital and, say, Bankstown, from pregnancy through to birth and then going home, because it is the going home thing afterwards, right, as well.
1: Yeah, absolutely. And look, this is a complex space, no doubt. So women we provide care in the hospital system. Usually it depends on the model of care, but sometimes up to 2 weeks. Sometimes it is earlier than that, unfortunately. Mm. And women are discharged home with minimal support. That's how it certainly feels for women. And the challenge is making sure we connect them into the early childhood centres, so it's our primary and community colleagues, as quickly as we can. So that's kind of really the next step, is the early community. Look, there are some other supports out there from a breastfeeding perspective, things like the Australian Breastfeeding Association, Karatani. There's a fabulous integrated hub now at Karama. That's with Karatani. They've got a fabulous service there. And they certainly welcome women throughout our district. So there are services available, but I guess this day again provides that opportunity where women can talk to healthcare professionals and find out what services are there, and our primary and community colleagues will be there on the day as well this coming Saturday to really help provide support in that space. So what do I do after I leave the hospital and go home?
0: So important, isn't it? So if anyone is listening today and they would like to come along or know somebody who's pregnant, what do they have to do to come along? Do they need to register or book?
1: Yeah, not at all, in fact. Just turn up. There is, we're trying to be very proactive on Facebook and get it out there, and there is a registration QR code there, but that doesn't necessarily mean that if you haven't booked it that way that you can't come. In fact, we really strongly recommend that if you're even thinking about having a baby, if you're pregnant currently, or you know someone that's going to be, please let them know. I'm sure a lot of your listeners may have children that are thinking about also becoming parents. So, just letting everyone know that this event's happening. And actually, you don't even need to be birthing at Bankstown to come. It can be anyone. It's open to all, because really what we're trying to do in Southwest Sydney for all women is just provide good information so that women and their partners are better informed and they can make the right choices that's going to be right for them, because it's all around shared decision making, and you can only do that, I think, when women have the right information. So, we really encourage, and it is a fun day. As I said, we try and create that kind of pregnancy expo vibe. We've got sausage sizzle. Hopefully we'll have Spider-Man come. So we really try and make it as fun day as possible for our women and families.
0: That sounds awesome. Such a great thing to be doing, and I wish I'd known about these things before I had kids many, many years ago. It sounds like a great opportunity and a great way for women to be informed about what they're going into when they go into hospital. So thank you so much for calling and letting us know about how that's going to go on Saturday. And I'll put up all the links and the QR code on my Facebook and Instagram page so that if anyone's interested, they can have a click on it and have a look at what's involved in it. So thanks again, Nicole.
1: That's it's a great pleasure. And just to let everyone know, because I didn't say it, it's between 9:30 and 12:30. So I probably should have mentioned that. So
0: that's
1: the event starts at 9:30 and goes through to 12:30. But yeah, thanks for having me on. It's always great to share news from our local health district. We're very focused and consumer focused, and we're really trying to improve the experience for women and families in our district.
0: I love this, and you're welcome here anytime. Okay, so thanks again, Nicole.
1: Great, thank you so much, and have a great day.
0: How good does that sound? I just love bringing you these things that are happening in our local area. We're just so lucky to have these things happening so we can let people know, women who are pregnant and who want to know more about that journey in a public hospital, you're welcome to go to this event on Saturday. And even if you're not pregnant, even if you're thinking about having a child, it's a great opportunity. So I'll put all the links up on my Facebook and Instagram page so you can get more details there. But it sounds like a great day out on Saturday, so I hope you can get along to that. And I hope you enjoyed that information from Nicole. We'll be right back after these sponsor and community announcements. 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
0: 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As you know, I love bringing you council updates, and I see on the council papers online, and I know not everybody likes reading those things, but I like to just go through and see what's happening and let you know about some of the things that might be of interest to you. So there was a notice of motion looking at changes to the way residents are notified about development applications in their neighbourhoods. So the New South Wales government introduced a new statewide community participation plan on the 1st of September. Council had previously objected to the changes, saying they could significantly reduce the opportunities for residents to be notified about certain developments and have their say. The new rules cover a range of developments, including houses, duplexes, granny flats, townhouses, terraces, bed and breakfast accommodation, and subdivisions of up to 5 lots, along with some modification applications. One of the concerns raised in the motion is that residents may no longer be notified about some development proposals happening close to their homes. And there's another important change. Even if a resident finds out about a development and makes a submission to council, there may be circumstances where planning officers are not able to take that submission into consideration under the new rules. The motion gives an example of a neighbour raising concerns about things such as privacy, drainage, trees, environmental issues, topography, or potential impacts on their property. The motion argues that residents can sometimes provide important site-specific information that may not otherwise be available to council's planning staff. So what is council being asked to do? Well, Councillor Wendy Lindsay is proposing that council investigate exactly what the new statewide plan means for the local community, what changes have been forced upon council, and whether there are ways council can maintain as much of its existing community notification process as possible. Council staff would also look at ways to keep residents informed about development proposals in their neighbourhood, even where the new state government rules no longer require formal community notification. So basically, the motion is about trying to maintain transparency and keep local residents informed about development happening around them, despite changes to the New South Wales planning rules that reduce notification and community participation for some developments. That is a really interesting one because we all like to have a complaint about what's happening in our own backyards, about things that are being built, whether they're big towers near us or potentially even just duplexes near us. I know I had some things to say about all the duplexes that were being built a number of years ago. Anyway, that's gone by the wayside, that's for sure. But I think it's important that we do get to have a say about what is being built around our areas. What do you think? I really would like your feedback. Let me know. You can contact me on Instagram or Facebook or rlblivinlocal@gmail.com. I'd love to hear from you. Here's a great song, and it's called Babylon, and it's by David Gray.

That was a beautiful song by David Gray, and it's called Babylon, and I love that one. Something else I saw on the council agenda, it was a mayoral minute, and I'll read it verbatim. It was something that the mayor put out, Bilal El-Hayek, and it is very, very true. I'll read it verbatim. Like sands through the hourglass, so are the days of our lives. A famous opening line from a popular TV series. It's a metaphor of life and how time slips by like sands in an hourglass. It's also a reminder that we must cherish the present and reflect on and celebrate the past. As Australia Day 2027 fast approaches, it is timely we reflect on the past year and celebrate those in that community that deserve recognition. He says, I should note that this year's Australia Day theme is reflect, respect and celebrate. So Council's Australia Day Awards are our way of acknowledging and saying thank you to those individuals and community organisations that put others first. Whether it is those that care for the elderly and disabled, the many volunteers who deliver Meals on Wheels, the mentors and role models, or those who give up their time to ensure our children compete in sporting activities. Like most of you, the past 12 months have been quite hectic. However, I've had the privilege of meeting so many outstanding locals. This is the mayor. Many of whom that are deserving of being nominated in our Australia Day honours list. As in previous years, the award categories include Citizen of the Year, Young Citizen of the Year, Volunteer of the Year, Community Organisation of the Year, Community Women of the Year and Jack Mundy Environment and Heritage Award. He says, councillors, he proposes that we get out to the community seeking nominations in the categories listed, and the winners of the awards will be announced at the Australia Day ceremony when a group of residents will also proudly become Australian citizens. So nomination forms and all details will be available soon on the council's website, and the contributions of our citizens have made our city a great place to live and raise a family. And he says he looks forward to honouring those that have gone above and beyond to make a real difference. How true is that? And I look forward to that every year, seeing who gets those awards, and I love to try and get some of them onto our show here as well, here at Connect FM. So important to recognise those people in our community doing great things. Here's a great song by Delta Goodrum, and it's called Eclipse.

0: What a voice. That's Eclipse by Delta Goodrum, which she performed at Eurovision. What a song. Incredible. Amazing voice. Some traffic committee news. I like to bring you these ones as well because these are often buried in an agenda on the council papers. So there was one about the River Road between Revesby Heights about installation of no parking motor vehicles under 6 metres accepted between Henry Lawson Drive and Sandycan Road. So this issue, to consider the installation of no parking for motor vehicles under 6 metres accepted signage on both sides of the River Road, Revesby Heights, to deter heavy vehicle parking. So that's along River Road between where Sandycan Road and Henry Lawson Drive is, because I'm not sure if you've noticed. I certainly have, and I know residents of that area have as well. Lots of trucks are now parking along that strip, which is meaning it's very difficult to get out of some of those streets up there at Revesby Heights, like Sandycan Road. So they're saying that motor vehicles under 6 metres are accepted. They can still park there, but the bigger trucks, it's going to be a no-go zone. So that's an interesting move by council. So they've obviously had some people not happy about that, and that's good that they've reacted. Also, Ferndale Road, where De La Salle College is, they're considering extending the existing time-restricted no parking zone in Ferndale Road, Revesby, to assist parents with parking turnover during school zone hours. So a representative from Transport for New South Wales has confirmed that the bus stop located on Clyde Street has been removed. Accordingly, council can now proceed with the removal of the related bus stop signage. So the recommendation is that the existing time-restricted no parking zone along the Ferndale Road frontage of De La Salle College, Revesby Heights, to be extended by 27.5 metres, increasing its total length from 33 metres to 60 metres and reducing the adjoining bus zone from 50 metres to 30 metres. So that's a good thing. Just helps parents be able to drop their kids off safely up there. We'll be right back after these sponsor and community announcements. 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
0: 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As you know, I usually like to do my likes and don't likes at this time of the show. I do miss that section of the torch. It used to be one of my favourite parts, apart from the letters to the editor. One of the things I didn't like was a police story. Detectives have released CCTV images as an investigation continues into a public place shooting in Sydney Southwest earlier this year around 10 o'clock on Tuesday the 9th of June. Emergency services were called to Delwood Street, Bankstown, following reports of a public place shooting. Officers from Bankstown Police Area Command attended and found a 21-year-old man with a laceration to the back of his neck. New South Wales ambulance paramedics attended and treated the man, however, he did not require further treatment. A crime scene was established and detectives commenced an investigation into the incident under Strike Force Felito. As investigations continue, detectives have released CCTV images of a man and a vehicle vehicle they believe may assist with their inquiries. So the man is described as being of Mediterranean, Middle Eastern appearance, age in his 20s, with black hair, a black beard and wearing a white jacket. The vehicle is described as a white KGM utility, and the man and vehicle was seen in the vicinity during the time of the incident on Tuesday, the 9th of June. Anyone with information, including CCTV or dash cam, is urged to contact Bankstown Police Area Command or Crime Stoppers on 1-800-333-000. Just remember, don't comment on their Facebook pages. Make sure you contact the police directly by going to that website. Something else I saw, it was on one of our local community pages. We did not like Back to Black in Padstow Parade. Padstow, when parking's at a premium, all the spots around the corner in Faraday Road have been taken away. This is local planning at its finest. I think that's sarcasm. If you've seen that, it's not great. Parking spots have been taken away. We're astonished to see the absence of planning with the Traders in Purple 113 unit and 66 parking spots development. There appears no common sense micro planning for the community these days. They say, here we have the remnant of a 1-hour parking, no parking signs over a driveway in a site which has a driveway to nowhere. So it says, if anybody on the council, the mayor, have seen this, finds any common sense left with local planning, please get somebody to rip them out and provide one more spot. Allow the 1-hour parking signs on either side of them to signify the time allowed. So I'm not sure if you've seen that development down there on the corner, just opposite one of the local coffee shops down there, and an awesome flower shop down there in Padstow. It is causing some drama, that's for sure, because there is very little parking at the best of times, and it's making it a lot worse down there. I'm not sure if you've seen it, but like to know what you think. There was certainly a lot of comments on that post. A lot of people very, very unhappy about that. Here's one of my favourite songs, and it's by The War on Drugs, and it's called In Chains.

That was The War on Drugs, and the song is In Chains, and I love that one. I hope you did too. Nominations for East Hills Local Woman of the Year Awards have opened up. Kylie Wilkinson put a post up saying every year she has the opportunity to recognise an extraordinary local woman whose contribution makes our community a better place through volunteering, community service, business advocacy, or simply going beyond for others. If you know someone who deserves to be recognised, they must live in the East Hills electorate, and the winner will be invited to the 2027 New South Wales Women of the Year Awards ceremony as part of New South Wales Women's Week. Nominations close on the 16th of October 2026, and you can see Kylie Wilkinson's Facebook page for more information. Don't forget that East Hills Charity Car Show is coming up. That is something I like very much, on the 25th of October. Supporting Keith's Closet this year, you can register your car by going to the website to find East Hills Charity Car Show. Just Google it and you'll find their page that you can go on and register your car. You can register on the day, but it is good for the organisers to know if you're coming. And if you don't have a car to register but you want to come along on the day, don't worry, just turn up, come down and see us at the barbecue. We make some awesome bacon and egg rolls, especially first thing in the morning. There's a great coffee van there which will be supplying some beautiful coffee, and also we've got some great entertainment happening that day too. We've got Raised on Radio, who are an awesome local band as well, so I hope you can get down for that. It's an awesome day out. Also, speaking of awesome days out, next Tuesday, the 13th of October, 11 a.m, there's a free seniors morning tea where you can have good company, great conversation and local connections. We hope that you can come along. See our Facebook page for more information. I'll also put it up on my Facebook page as well, but it's happening at Padstow RSL Club, 24 to 28 Howard Road, Padstow. Tea, coffee, light refreshments are provided. It'll be a great morning. There's some entertainment. There's lots of stalls there with information for seniors, and it's free. So we hope you can come along to that. Connect FM 100.9, proudly putting that on for you. So we hope that you can come along to that. That's all we have time for this week. I can't believe how fast today's show has gone. I hope you've enjoyed it. Thanks for listening. The aim of my show is to let people know about all the great things

0: and it's almost Friday. It's been a short working week for you all. Stay safe, and I hope you can tune in again next Tuesday, where I'll have more information for you about our local area and hopefully interview someone of interest that you will find interesting. So I'm looking forward to finding out who that is as well, but I'm hoping that you have a great weekend. 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
2: This news is presented by the City of Canterbury Bankstown Council's Community Grants Program.
3: Hello there, I'm Sean Bindley. The federal government has been called upon to step in and put a stop to the tax office's credit card ban. The ATO is standing firm on its decision to stop accepting credit cards for tax payments after November 30, despite not conducting any consultation with small business groups in the lead-up. Chamber of Commerce and Industry Chief Executive Andrew McKellar says he's speaking with the Treasurer's Office.
4: The onus is on the tax office to start listening, you know, to small business, you know, and not just us. Listen to what the senior leadership in the government is saying. Come back to the table and let's find a solution that works for small business, because at the moment they're leaving, you know, small business out in the lurch.
3: The mining sector warns the industry needs certainty and legal changes following a landmark climate ruling by the High Court. The decision to block the extension of the Mount Pleasant mine in New South Wales also means state planning authorities must consider the effects of emissions caused by fossil fuels exported overseas. Minerals Council Chief Executive Tanya Constable says governments need to legislate.
5: They're very concerned that this sets a precedent for not just coal mining, but other projects and other industries across Australia. So it's a concern. It brings into question approval processes and the robustness of it.
3: New South Wales renters say they've been feeling more secure since a ban on no-grounds evictions came into effect. State government data shows 85% of leases have been ended by renters rather than landlords since the laws were introduced. The changes require landlords to provide a lawful reason and supporting evidence when ending a tenancy agreement. Better Regulation Minister Analak Chanthavong says the results are encouraging.
6: The latest end of rental survey with over 275,000 responses shows about 75% of renters feel better protected, more people renting, and they are renting for longer. This shows renters have a greater understanding of their rights and their responsibilities.
3: Meanwhile, Brisbane's rental prices are holding at record highs according to new data from Domain. The latest quarterly report shows prices are unchanged for the past 3 months, sitting at $700 a week for houses and $660 for units. The River City's rental vacancy rate remains extremely low at just 0.7%. A bail application is set to be heard in a Sunshine Coast court today for reality television personality Sam Wood. Amy Drew reports.
7: The former bachelor and fitness entrepreneur has remained in custody since the weekend following his arrest in Noosa on domestic violence offences. The 46-year-old has indicated through his lawyer that he will defend the charges. Amid the accusations, Wood has been stood down by the parent company of his exercise app and nutrition business, 28 by Sam Wood. A number of fitness partners and companies have also cut partnerships with the brand. Amy Drew reporting.
3: Several parked cars have been torched outside suburban Melbourne homes overnight. Madeline Burke has the details.
8: Police believe the same offender set fire to four cars in Reservoir in the early hours of this morning. Emergency crews called to reports of two parked cars on fire on Pallant Avenue around 2 a.m. 15 minutes later, crews called to reports of another two cars on fire in the front yard of a home on Boulderwood Parade. While in Springvale just after four this morning, eight people evacuated a home after a car parked outside was set on fire. Around 5 a.m, a car was set alight in the driveway of a home in Oakley East, spreading to a home with four people inside.
3: This is AIR National News. In AFL news, Port Adelaide chairman David Koch remains confident the club will get a good return for Zach Butters. The Western Bulldogs are yet to lodge free agency paperwork for Butters, but the Power are working through whether to trade the star midfielder or accept compensation. Koch says the club are trying to set themselves up beyond this year.
9: It's also not a one-year play. it's a two-year play and a two-draft play for us, because we've got Louis Salopek and Zemi's pilot, father, son and academy, that are coming through next year, which we need draft points for in a draft that's got to be highly compromised by Tasmania.
3: In rugby league,

0: Spencer Lenu is officially departing the Sydney Roosters, with the club confirming the Enforcer's exit at their end-of-season awards night last night. There are reports the former Origin prop will ink a multi-year deal at the Parramatta Eels. Meanwhile, Kangaroos coach Kevin Walters admits he has some tough selection decisions to make for their opening World Cup game against New Zealand. Roosters grand final hero James Tedesco is jostling for the fullback jersey with Rhys Walsh, who helped Australia to a clean sweep over England last year. Walters says loyalty will definitely be a factor.
1: Part of the reason why a lot of these guys are backed up, most of the guys that were on that tour last year, whether they played or they just in a supporting role, I thought were outstanding. And I'd like to reward that as well.
0: And two-time major champion John Rahm is walking away from LIV Golf, rejecting the proposed terms of the breakaway circuit's planned relaunch. Australian Independent Radio News.
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0: I may cry.
1: Tune in tomorrow.
0: What a swell party this is. What frails, what frocks.
2: What broads.
0: What furs, what rocks.
2: They're beautiful.
0: Why, I've never seen such gaiety.
2: Neither did I.
0: It's all just too exquis, really.
2: This French champagne.
1: Domestic.
2: So good for the brain.
3: That's what I was gonna say.
1: You know, you're a brilliant fellow.
3: Thank you.
1: Drink up, Jack.
0: Please don't eat that glass, my friend. Have you heard about dear Blanche? Got run down by an avalanche.
2: No.
0: Don't worry, she's a game girl, you know. Got up and finished fourth.
2: This kid's got guts.
0: Having a nice time?
1: Grab a line.
2: Have you heard that Mimsy Star?
1: Oh, what now?
2: She got pinched in the Astor Bar.
0: Sauced again, eh?
2: She was stoned.
0: Well, did you ever?
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7: Nothing but the best songs. It's the 50s.

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Boo boy. 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Boo boy. Boo boy. 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Boo boy. Boo boy. Boo boy. Boo boy. Boo boy. Boo boy. Boo boy. Boo boy. Boo boy. Boo boy. Boo boy. Boo boy. Boo boy. Boo boy. Boo boy. Boo boy. Boo boy. Boo boy. Boo boy. Boo boy. Boo boy. Boo boy. Boo boy. Boo boy. Boo boy. Boo boy. Boo boy. Boo boy. Boo boy. Boo boy. Boo boy. Boo boy. Boo boy. Boo boy. Boo boy. Boo bo

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2: I'm Mark Dransfield. A rift has emerged inside the federal government over the tax officer's decision to ban credit card payments. More from federal politics reporter Nelson Scott.
3: The ATO will stop accepting credit card payments from the end of next month following a Reserve Bank decision to scrap surcharges. The move has infuriated industry groups, warning many small businesses rely on credit cards to manage cash flow during tough times. But senior Labor MP Andrew Charlton has told the ABC it will create a level playing field between the private and public sectors.
4: The government supports the ATO's decision.
3: But fellow Labor Minister Claire O'Neill warns the change could hit small business hard.
5: The government does have some real concerns about what the ATO is proposing to do here.
3: The opposition says Labor is all over the shop and should order the tax office to reverse its decision. Nelson Scott, Canberra.
2: Calls to remove Hamas and Hezbollah from Australia's list of designated terrorist organisations are being deemed disgraceful by the New South Wales Premier. A pro-Palestinian activist group is planning on rallying in Sydney this weekend to push for the terror listings to be lifted. Chris Minns says that will never happen.
6: Those organisations are banned and banned for good reasons, and the people who are calling for those bans to be reversed should be ashamed of themselves. What a disgraceful call for action.
2: Hundreds of staff from three Queensland universities will protest in Brisbane CBD today, fighting for better pay and job security. The University of Queensland, QUT, and Griffith employees have been locked in failed bargaining negotiations for many months. National Tertiary Education Industrial Union Queensland Secretary Michael McNally says members feel they have no option left but to walk off the job, despite exams being just around the corner.
7: These institutions belong to the Queensland community. They're made up of the staff and the students that work there. They're not owned by the vice-chancellors. They're taking their protest into the city, first of all, to let the public know that these issues are happening at universities, but also to demonstrate their solidarity with each other.
2: The amount of new home builds completed across WA dropped 14% to less than 20,000 in the last financial year, according to new figures from the Bureau of Statistics. Sean Bindley reports.
8: It comes after last month's data showed the state has already fallen 10,000 homes short of its National Housing Accord target. Shadow Housing Minister Sandra Brewer says it's another serious setback for West Australians struggling to find or afford a home.
9: The reason for this crisis is in completions. We have the slowest build times in the nation, and that's what the Cook Labor government have to address. Not just talk about the problem, but streamline approvals, regulations to build the homes we need.
2: Overseas, and a lawyer for US death row inmate Krista Pike says she's confused and angry after her failed execution. A judge has ordered the state of Tennessee to preserve all evidence after the 50-year-old survived two doses of a lethal drug. Randy Spivey says the outcome of the execution was predictable.
10: What happened to Krista is exactly what the state was warned would happen. And there are so many questions that need to be answered, not by Krista, but by the state of Tennessee.
2: Checking the Aussie share market, the All Ords is trading down 45 points at 88.48. One Australian dollar is buying 69.56 US cents. This is Air National News. Nick Maddison is in line for a shock Australian test recall almost a decade after his debut. The batsman looked composed in the nets against Mitchell Starc after being flown into Durban ahead of tomorrow's series opener against South Africa. Former teammate Brad Haddin hitting back at claims the 34-year-old's unfit to play after a battle with cancer.
11: He's ready. Am I shocked that he got a call-up like Nick? Yeah, we all were. But they're good shocks to have. Part of my job is to create Australian players. And we must be doing a good job because we haven't played a game and he's already gone.
2: Turning to AFL, and a trade tug of war has erupted for Nick Blakey, with up to five clubs reportedly in pursuit of the Swans defender. Geelong, Gold Coast, Essendon, St Kilda and North Melbourne have all expressed interest. And it's day one of practice for the Bathurst 1000. Dick Johnson Racing's Brody Kostecki heads into the great race as a key contender, chasing a record fourth straight pole position at Mount Panorama. The Ford driver's had a change to his pit wall, with race engineer George Commons sidelined by a mountain biking injury. Kostecki's told Fox Sports, while it's tough not having the normal voice

0: in his ears, he and the team are still full of confidence.
1: This will be the first time I've gone on the racetrack and he's not going to be there. So it'll be pretty tough for us, but he's done all the legwork heading into the weekend, and every time he's given me a race car around here, it's been one of the best.
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2: 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The diversity of culture is rich and it's so good when we can all be a part of these different celebrations and join in together.
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0: sitting at an average $700. Chief Economist Nicola Powell says renters can't handle any more increases.
1: There is only so much that tenants can absorb in terms of those rent rises. And I think after years of really strong rates of rental growth, I think that affordability ceiling has been reached.
0: The tax office is being accused of double standards over a decision to stop accepting credit card payments. ATO representatives have met with business groups angry about the change, which is in force from the end of November. It coincides with a national ban on credit card surcharges. Shadow Treasurer Tim Wilson says changes have been rushed.
2: They have got no real feedback from the ATO or adjustment in their process. Surely there's a rational pathway forward where people could accept surcharging as part of a condition of a continued payment option.
0: The New South Wales Police Commissioner says a new Australia First unit will help ensure community safety across Sydney. The Armed Response Command will monitor mass gatherings, public buildings and places of worship. Officers in the squad will carry high-powered rifles and travel in specially marked vehicles. Mal Lanyon says the command will be rolled out progressively.
3: When full, we will have 250 armed officers that will operate 24/7 right across the metropolitan area. As of the 1st of November, we will be able to deploy 60 officers under the Armed Response Command.
0: Some of Australia's largest gambling companies would be forced to implement deposit caps for people aged 18 to 24 if a private member's bill passes the Northern Territory Parliament. Lee Harrison reports.
4: 50 online bookmakers are licensed in the top end, including Sportsbet, Ladbrokes and Bet365. Independent MLA Justine Davis's bill would see a string of new laws imposed upon them if passed, including the deposit caps. Under the proposed changes, monthly deposits for punters aged 18 to 21 will be limited to $500 and $1,000 for those aged 22 to 24. Ms. Davis's bill also seeks to place an outright ban on inducements, such as bonus bets and VIP schemes, after the Albanese government legislated inducement restrictions in recent federal reforms. Lee Harrison, Air News.
0: The Australian Automobile Association is calling out car manufacturers for lying about how much fuel their vehicles use. Data shows more than three quarters of internal combustion and hybrid cars use more fuel on the road than promised in the sales yard. 45 of the 170 vehicles tested exceeded regulated limits for noxious emissions. Spokesman Michael Bradley says drivers should be told the truth.
5: Australians deserve to know what a car will really cost to run, and not just how it performs in a lab. If you're sceptical about what the fuel figures on your car windscreen sticker say, our testing show you're right to be.
0: And tourists could soon be paying to see the 12 Apostles. From next week, a reservation system will be in place, requiring visitors to book an arrival slot online in advance. Initial reservations will be free, but plans are underway to introduce an entry fee. This is Air National News. NRL and Spencer Lenu has officially been let go by the Roosters. The 26-year-old confirmed his departure at Sydney's annual awards night, with reports he'll sign a four-year deal with the Parramatta Eels alongside former Penrith teammate Jerome Luai. Speaking at the Jack Gibson Awards, the front rower was grateful for the connections he's made in a stint boasting three premierships.
6: A bit of a grade three carry-on, but just super grateful that I get to be a part of this team and build the connections that I have over the last 3 years. God is great, man. God is great.
0: AFL and a trade tug of war has erupted for Nick Blakey, with up to five clubs circling the Swans defender on day four of the trade period. Elijah Farfiu reports.
7: Gold Coast has joined the race for Nick Blakey, with Suns coach Damien Hardwick meeting with the 26-year-old in Melbourne. Blakey is also set to meet with Essendon, St Kilda and North Melbourne over the next 24 hours. Geelong is the defender's preferred destination, but the Sydney Swans are reportedly against sending one of their star players to a rival. Blakey is expected to make a decision at the end of the week. Elsewhere, all eyes will be on whether there will be any movement on the Zach Butters front, with Port Adelaide either looking to force a trade for the star midfielder to the Western Bulldogs or accept free agency compensation. Elijah Farfiu reporting.
0: And in tennis, Ukraine's Elena Svitolina is through to the women's quarterfinal at the China Open after beating American Ann Lee in straight sets 6-2, 6-3. Australian Independent Radio News.
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2: I'm Mark Dransfield. The federal government is playing down a rift between

0: Slowdown future housing projects. Data shows a surge in the number of homes built across Australia in the June quarter, but future growth is uncertain. The jump in construction has failed to get the government back on track for its target of 1.2 million homes. Meantime, new figures from Domain show rental price growth has stalled across much of the country despite low vacancies. Average capital city house rents are unchanged at $700 a week, with Domain saying that's the affordability limit. Police are treating a shooting on the New South Wales Central Coast as a targeted attack and say they're looking into potential links to organised crime. A 39-year-old man's recovering in hospital after being shot in the leg. Victoria police are scrambling to work out if a spate of suburban driveway firebombings are linked. Madeline Burke has more.
1: 12 cars have been destroyed by fire in the past 4 days across Melbourne, forcing residents to flee. Overnight, 4 suburban driveways were targeted, with 2 attacks at separate homes in Reservoir around 2 a.m. While in Springvale just before 4 this morning, 8 people evacuated a home after a car parked outside was set on fire. An hour later, a car was set alight in Oakley East, that fire spreading to a home with 4 people inside. It follows similar attacks in Balwyn North, Maidstone, Keilor and Taylor's Hill. Madeline Burke, Melbourne.
0: A retired senior army officer and former Governor General is throwing his support behind a planned memorial for soldiers who die in training exercises. A site in Canberra has been locked in, but the project needs funding before it can go ahead. General Sir Peter Cosgrove says he hopes the government can come to the table.
2: We also have to go to the wider community and say, is there some way you can help? But by the same token, it is a very worthy and timely request from the peacekeepers. I hope government gets approached from a million different directions.
0: Parents are being warned about the dangers of popular squishy toys as more children present to doctors with injuries. Users have reported rashes, nausea, respiratory issues and even burns. Australian Medical Association Queensland Director Dr. Maria Bolton has told Nine parents need to take the appropriate precautions.
3: The ACCC actually has a really great website that I recommend all parents read. It's really important that you also follow the recommended ages. Don't leave them in a hot space because we know that they degrade. Look for tears. It also helps if you buy them from a reputable place.
0: And Meghan Markle is under fire from the clergy for selling $213 advent calendars for Christmas. This is AIR National News. The Wallabies have received a major boost ahead of their Bledisloe Cup opener. Lachlan Gray has details.
4: Star centre Len Ikitau has overcome an ankle injury to line up against the All Blacks on Saturday. He'll replace the suspended Hunter Paisami, with four-cap rookie Isaac Henry moving to 13. It's the only change to the starting side that stunned the Springboks in Perth last month, but coach Les Kiss has rung the changes on his bench. Rookie tight head prop Massimo De Lutist and 3-test fly half Declan Meredith named for their Bledisloe debuts alongside second rower Lockie Shaw. The Wallabies haven't tasted victory at Eden Park since 1986 and are winless from their last 11 tests against the All Blacks, but New Zealand are battling their own 3-test losing streak and injuries to star backs Richie Moanga and Fehi Finianganofo. Lachlan Gray reporting.
0: Kangaroos coach Kevin Walters admits he has some tough decisions to make for their opening World Cup game against New Zealand. James Tedesco's favoured for the fullback jersey over Reece Walsh, who helped Australia clean sweep England last year. But Walters has told Sports Today loyalty will be a factor.
5: That's part of the reason why a lot of these guys are backed up. Most of the guys, that were on that tour last year, whether they played or they just in their supporting role, I thought were outstanding, and I'd like to reward that as well.
0: And in AFL, Brisbane Lions assistant coach Cameron Bruce is the front runner to take over from Chris Fagan after his three-peat heroics. Australian Independent Radio News.
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2: I'm Mark Dransfield. The federal government's playing down talk of a rift between ministers over the tax office decision to ban credit card payments. Federal politics reporter Nelson Scott.
3: The ATO will stop accepting credit card payments from the end of next month following a Reserve Bank decision to scrap surcharges. The move has infuriated industry groups, warning many small businesses rely on credit cards to manage cash flow during tough times. But senior Labor MP Andrew Charlton has told the ABC it will create a level playing field between the private and public sectors.
4: The government supports the ATO's decision.
3: But fellow Labor Minister Claire O'Neill warns the change could hit small business hard.
5: The government does have some real concerns about what the ATO is proposing to do here.
3: The opposition says Labor is all over the shop and should order the tax office to reverse its decision. Nelson Scott, Canberra.
2: Deputy Prime Minister Richard Marles says the ATO is still consulting on the change. Older Australians say they could be forced to cut back on food and other essentials to afford private health insurance if proposed rebate changes go ahead.

0: back and say they're looking into potential links to organised crime. A 39-year-old man's recovering in hospital after being shot in the leg at a home in Avoca Beach. Detective Inspector Matthew Stingmore says the victim is known to police and they don't believe there's any further threat to the community.
1: We believe that the parties are known to each other, and that is what we're asking for help today from the broader community. But anybody that may have been in the area or has CCTV, dash cam footage or any information that may be of use to investigators, we're encouraging those people to please come forward and speak to Crime Stoppers.
0: A WA shark attack survivor has detailed his harrowing ordeal for the first time after losing his leg off Geraldton last month. Mel Ismail was surfing at Glenelg Beach when he was dragged underwater and came face to face with the shark, which then severed his right leg below the knee. The career firefighters told the ABC he's incredibly lucky to have been saved by several bystanders and health workers who faced the bloody aftermath.
2: Those people, they're unreal. The ambulance people, so many people take them for granted, but they are heroes. You know, what they do, what they see as ambos and what they experience, they save people's lives. We don't hold them up high enough. They go, hey, you're actually legends.
0: And in air business news, a major winemaker has been forced to axe 170 jobs in a challenging market. Penfolds recorded a statutory loss of more than $1 billion in August. Most redundancies have been made in Treasury Wine Estates' Melbourne headquarters. This is AIR National News. Another big trade has been completed as part of the AFL trade period. Alex Riddell has more.
3: Rowan Marshall is officially headed to Geelong after St Kilda and the Cats reached an agreement. The Saints will receive pick 14 and the Cats will have a 2028 third-round pick. It was the second straight year Marshall has requested a trade. Marshall boycotted the club's Best and Fairest Awards on Monday, reportedly frustrated with how the club was responding to his trade request. Meantime, the race for Sydney's Nick Blakey is continuing. Blakey's preference has been to go to Geelong, while Suns coach Damien Hardwick has flown to Melbourne to meet with Blakey, and AFL media is reporting North Melbourne has made Blakey a huge financial offer. Alex Riddell, Melbourne.
0: New Tennis Australia CEO Andrew Abdo has launched the countdown to January's Australian Open. Abdo says he's adjusting to the different landscape coming from the NRL.
4: In footy, you have clubs and you have teams, and in tennis, the players are superstars and they operate as, you know, effectively independent contractors. So it's a slightly different ecosystem when you, you know, when you're dealing with the athletes. And I'm getting used to that. And of course, high performance, and high performance in a tennis context is different in a rugby league context. So I've been enjoying learning.
0: And two-time major champion John Rahm is walking away from LIV Golf, rejecting the proposed terms of the Breakaway Circuit's planned relaunch. Australian Independent Radio News.
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Hello, I'm Maggie Morgan, and welcome to my program, Meet Me at the Movies, and it's great to have you here with me today. You know, when it comes to expressing emotion or setting a mood, string instruments are unmatched, and among them, the violin is perhaps the most versatile. That's why violin music stands out so prominently in some of the most memorable film scores. It can mesmerize you and bring you to the edge of your seat in anticipation, and is equally powerful when it comes to bringing a tear to your eye. So, why do I love violin soundtracks? Well, the sound is unique and it can be transformed based on how it's played. So I've put together today some of my favorite violin pieces that are featured in various movies. The first movie I'm going to talk about was composed by Francis Lai, and it was the music for the 1970 film Love Story, starring Ally McGraw and Ryan O'Neill. And it's about a young couple in love who come from different social classes and are subject to the trials of life. It seems that composer Francis Lai had actually refused to compose the music for the film owing to his fear of flying, because

he had to travel to the United States to see the cut of the film. So the production team then asked another composer, but they weren't totally satisfied, and so came back to Francis Lai, who said on seeing the film that he would have really regretted not doing it. Love Story is remembered for its portrayal of love, sacrifice, and the harsh realities of life. Its iconic line, "Love means never having to say you're sorry," has become ingrained in popular culture. The film's emotional depth and powerful performances have made it a timeless classic in the romance genre, touching the hearts of audiences for decades.

Fiddler on the Roof is a beloved musical film which was released in 1971 and directed by Norman Jewison. It's based on the stage musical of the same name, which itself was adapted from the stories of Shalom Aleichem and was set in the fictional village of Anatevka in Tsarist Russia. The story follows Tevye, a poor dairyman, as he struggles to maintain his traditions and faith in the face of changing social and political circumstances. Tevye grapples with the challenge of raising his five daughters while adhering to the customs of his Jewish community. Each daughter seeks to marry for love and not tradition, leading Tevye to confront his own beliefs and adapt to the evolving world around him. Throughout the film, the character of the fiddler serves as a metaphor for the precarious balance between tradition and change. Fiddler on the Roof is celebrated for its wonderful storytelling and explores themes of family, love, faith, and the struggle to preserve cultural identity in the face of adversity. The film's enduring popularity has solidified the status as a classic of both the musical genre and cinema as a whole. Violinist Itzhak Perlman recorded a special bonus track for a Broadway performance titled Excerpts from Fiddler on the Roof and is arranged by film composer John Williams and performed with the Fiddler Broadway Orchestra.

That track was wonderful. My heart just sang through that. That was beautiful. Now, The Godfather. Well, it's a cult film set in the 1940s and recounts the adventures of a large Italian mafia family whose main members are brought to life by Marlon Brando and Al Pacino and led by director Francis Ford Coppola. The Godfather, released in 1972, is widely regarded as one of the greatest films in cinematic history and has had a profound influence on the gangster genre. The film chronicles the story of the Corleone crime family, headed by Vito Corleone, and he operates with a sense of honour and loyalty to his family. The Godfather is celebrated for its intricate storytelling and complex characters. It explores themes of power, loyalty, betrayal, and the corrupting influence of ambition. The film's meticulous attention to detail, iconic performances, and memorable dialogue have made it a cultural touchstone, inspiring countless films. Although the film was released over 50 years ago, the original film score composed by Nino Rota is as famous as the film.

The Red Violin is a 1988 Canadian drama film directed by Francois Girard. It tells the story of a particular violin, its creation, and its journey through different owners and locations over several centuries. The film weaves together various narratives, spanning from the 17th century Italy to modern-day Montreal, exploring the impact the violin has on the lives of those who possessed it. The violin travelled from an orphanage in Austria to a virtuoso musician in England, from a Chinese musician during the Cultural Revolution to an auction house in present-day Montreal. It connected people across time and continents, and along the way, the violin's history is gradually revealed through the stories of its owners and the impact it had on their lives. The Red Violin is celebrated for its compelling storyline, intricate structure, and lush cinematography. It explores themes of love, passion, obsession, and the transcendent power of music. The original score and songs were composed by John Corigliano, and the score is performed by Joshua Bell and the Philharmonia Orchestra.

a very short but beautiful piece of music. Schindler's List is a 1993 American epic historical drama film directed and produced by Steven Spielberg. It's based on the novel Schindler's Ark by Thomas Keneally, which tells the true story of Oskar Schindler, a German businessman who saved the lives of more than 1,000 Polish Jews by employing them in his factories. The film stars Liam Neeson as Oskar Schindler and Ben Kingsley as the accountant Itzhak Stern. Schindler's List is renowned for its powerful portrayal of the themes of humanity and compassion in the face of evil and its depiction of one man's extraordinary act of courage and sacrifice. The film's stark black and white cinematography, combined with Spielberg's masterful direction and John Williams's haunting score, creates an emotionally devastating and unforgettable cinematic experience. And regarding the composer John Williams, Steven Spielberg said, "Whenever I write a picture and Williams writes the score, it turns out we always see the same film. We have the same emotional image. And writing the score was a real challenge, as it was necessary to balance emotion and simplicity without creating an excess of either, in order to musically illustrate the film's tragic story, where the action takes place during the Second World War." Williams composed a theme in a classical style, which he then gave to the fantastic violinist Itzhak Perlman to play. This is one of my favourite pieces of music.

you're listening to Maggie Morgan from Meet Me at the Movies, and I hope you're enjoying the stories and the music based around some wonderful violin scores. Harry Potter and the Philosopher's Stone is a 2001 fantasy film directed by Chris Columbus and based on the novel of the same name by J.K. Rowling, and is the first installment in the Harry Potter film series. It received praise for its faithfulness to the source material, imaginative storytelling, and charming performances from its young cast. The Harry Potter film series has since become one of the highest-grossing film franchises of all time, captivating audiences worldwide with its magical adventures, memorable characters, and themes of friendship, courage, and the battle between good and evil. The music in the films is about the boy wizard who rises to meet his destiny. It evokes wonder, discovery, drama, and comedy.

Black Hawk Down is a 2001 war film directed by Ridley Scott and based on the non-fiction book of the same name by journalist Mark Bowden. The film depicts the events of the Battle of Mogadishu, which occurred in Somalia in 1993. The story revolves around a mission carried out by the US Army Rangers and Delta Force soldiers to capture a Somali warlord named Mohamed Farah Adid. However, the mission quickly goes awry when two Black Hawk helicopters are shot down by Somali militia fighters, leading to a desperate rescue operation amidst intense urban combat. Black Hawk Down features an ensemble cast that includes Josh Hartnett, Ewan McGregor, Eric Bana, and many others. The film is often regarded as one of the most visceral and authentic depictions of modern warfare in cinema, offering a sobering portrayal of the human cost of armed conflict. Hans Zimmer composed the score in collaboration with several other musicians, and here is the score to Leave No Man Behind.

Pirates of the Caribbean is a highly successful film franchise produced by Disney, which began with the release of Pirates of the Caribbean, The Curse of the Black Pearl in 2003. The franchise is known for its swashbuckling adventures, fantastical elements, memorable characters and humorous tone, and it explores the adventures of Jack Sparrow and his companions, introducing new characters, supernatural threats and epic battles across the high seas. The Pirates of the Caribbean franchise has been praised for its imaginative storytelling, thrilling action sequences and charismatic performances, particularly Johnny Depp's iconic portrayal of Captain Jack Sparrow. Hans Zimmer's name is one of the first to come to mind when thinking about film music. With nearly 150 productions to his name over more than 30 years, this German composer is a master in this field, and for the film Pirates of the Caribbean, he wrote the score to He's a Pirate.

Ladies in Lavender is a 2004 British drama film directed by Charles Dance. The film stars Judi Dench and Maggie Smith as two elderly sisters, Ursula and Janet Whittington, who live in a picturesque coastal village in Cornwall, England, during the 1930s. The tranquil lives of Ursula and Janet are disrupted when they discover a young Polish man named Andrea, played by Daniel Brühl, who was washed ashore near their home after a storm. Despite the language barrier, the sisters take Andrea in and nurse him back to health. Ladies in Lavender is an intimate exploration of the human heart, friendship, and the bittersweet nature of aging, and is often praised for its gentle pace, evocative atmosphere, and portrayal of love and loss in later life. The soundtrack was composed by Nigel Hess and features Joshua Bell and the Royal Philharmonic Orchestra.

The Greatest Showman is a 2017 musical film directed by Michael Gracey and starring Hugh Jackman, Zac Efron, Michelle Williams, Rebecca Ferguson and Zendaya. The film is inspired by the life of P.T. Barnum, the founder of the Barnum and Bailey Circus, and follows his rise from humble beginnings to becoming a celebrated showman. The story centres on Barnum's creation of the circus, showcasing his vision, creativity and ability to defy societal norms. He assembles a diverse cast of performers, including acrobats, bearded ladies, giants and other oddities, and transforms them into a spectacle that captivates audiences around the world. The Greatest Showman explores the themes of ambition, acceptance and the pursuit of dreams, as well as the complexities of fame and the price of success. The film features original music composed by Benj Pasek, and this is the score to A Million Dreams.

0: and that was a score from the TV series Game of Thrones. The music was composed by Rahman Djawadi, who had also worked within Hans Zimmer's team of composers on the music for Pirates of the Caribbean. When you get caught up in one of your favourite movies, you probably don't focus on the background music. The soundtrack, however, is contributing in a major way towards helping set the scene and advancing the theme of the program. And one of the very best instruments for film music is the violin. While all string instruments have the ability to elicit emotion in the listener, the violin is perhaps the most versatile among them. Violin music can convey the desired feelings in any emotional movie scene. Film music can also engender excitement as the music slowly builds and builds to a crescendo during a particular tense scene. And it's such an effective cinematic tool that you can be in another room of the house, not even watching the movie, and feel the tension simply from hearing the score.
1: Isaac Stern isn't just a violinist. He's a true Renaissance man. The feelings he expresses so passionately through his music are the same ones that drive him to fight for the worthy causes he believes in. He's been called a virtuoso whose life is dedicated to music and devoted to humanity. Because he studied violin exclusively in the United States, Isaac is known as America's first violin virtuoso. He took up the violin at age 8 because the boy across the street had one. He wasn't a child prodigy, but he did practice hard. Hard enough that by the age 17, he made his New York debut. The critics were only moderately impressed, claiming young Isaac was promising. But a year later, after intense studying, he returned to rave reviews. 5 years later, he played Carnegie Hall. He had finally made it into the thin ranks of virtuosi. Isaac is an eloquent musician. He understands the music in such a way that when he plays, you say to yourself, well, of course, that's the way it should go. Isaac Stern is a classical musician who will venture beyond the walls of the concert hall to make himself accessible to all people. The music he plays may be deeply personal, but it is something he must share with people everywhere and has for a lifetime.

Well, that's all from me today. I hope you enjoyed the stories and the music from some of my favourite movies and some of my favourite violin scores. I'm Maggie Morgan, and I look forward to spending time with you again when we meet at the movies next Tuesday at 9 a.m. here on 2RRR 88.5 FM and around Australia on the Community Radio Network. And remember,

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1: This news is presented by the City of Canterbury-Bankstown Council's Community Grants Program.
2: I'm Alan Baskin. Business groups are urging the federal government to adopt a unified position over the tax office's credit card ban. From the end of next month, the ATO will stop accepting credit card payments. Labor Minister Andrew Charlton supports the decision, but colleagues Anne Ali and Claire O'Neill have both raised concerns. The Chamber of Commerce and Industry says the business community needs some certainty. The federal opposition wants legislative changes after a landmark High Court ruling on a New South Wales mine. Mark Dransfield takes up the story.
3: The court has blocked expansion of the Mount Pleasant coal mine in the New South Wales Hunter region. The ruling means state planning authorities must now consider the effect of emissions caused by fossil fuels exported overseas. Liberal leader Angus Taylor argues the federal and state governments must repeal the laws to protect regional jobs.
4: This is legislation that has been put in place by the Minns government. They should repeal it. And if they don't repeal it, Anthony Albanese should put in place overriding legislation to repeal it.
2: An elite police squad announced in the wake of the Bondi terror attack will soon hit Sydney's streets. Officers in the Armed Response Command are in the final stages of training before they become a permanent fixture in the police force. And police on the New South Wales Central Coast are investigating links to organised crime after a man was shot in the leg at a home at Avoca Beach. The 39-year-old's injuries are not life-threatening. Detectives say the victim is known to them, and they believe the attack was targeted. OpenAI reportedly used artificial intelligence in its communication with the Australian government earlier this year.

0: Claire Madden, says it's a major boost for animal welfare.
1: It's going to enable us to have advanced veterinary diagnostic capabilities, which innately is going to ensure that we have shorter rehabilitation times and getting the marine wildlife back out into the ocean where they belong.
0: A man has officially been charged over the MCG Nacho incident last month. A mother and her 8-year-old son say they were left covered in guacamole, salsa and corn chips after a plate was thrown at them as they celebrated Brisbane's win over Hawthorn. Victoria Police have confirmed a 34-year-old man has been charged on summons with 2 counts of aggravated assault and 1 count of throwing a missile. He'll face court in March. Parents are being warned about the dangers of popular squishy toys as more children present to doctors with injuries. This is AIR National News. The Australian Open's one-point slam will again have some star power in January, with Carlos Alcaraz, Coco Gauff, Naomi Osaka and Jannik Sinner among the players set to compete against pros and amateur qualifiers for a $1 million prize. New Tennis Australia CEO Andrew Abdo has taken to the stage at the Australian Open launch and says he's still getting used to the role.
2: It's a bit too early to say I've got the answers to everything. I've certainly got a lot of passion, a lot of enthusiasm. I think what I'm going to bring is a different perspective. A CEO coming into an organisation can ask all the ridiculous questions to get to know and understand why things happen like they do. And then no doubt you'll be seeing some new things happen as we build off what has been an unbelievable trajectory over the last couple of years.
0: In AFL, Sydney list manager Chris Keane says any club looking to take Nick Blakey out of the Swans faces a significantly challenging task. Blakey is looking to leave the Swans due to tensions with the club. Geelong, North Melbourne, St Kilda, Gold Coast and Essendon have all shown interest, but Keane says Blakey has a long-term contract.
3: We do understand the current landscape in regards to players exploring opportunities and how that's probably shifted over the last few years in particular, but ultimately he's contracted for 5 more years at our footy club for a reason, and we saw last year that when that's the case, ultimately the clubs have the final say.
0: And in NRL, the Eels have signed Roosters grand final hero Spencer Leniu on a 4-year deal starting next season. Australian Independent Radio News.
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0: The world's largest and most powerful rocket, SpaceX's Starship Super Heavy, has successfully achieved orbit insertion during its latest test flight out of Texas. The massive 124-meter-tall stainless steel spacecraft blasted into orbit from its launch pad at Starbase, Texas, in a thundering roar, climbing quickly into an almost clear blue sky dotted with fluffy white clouds.
1: It was 9, 8, 7, 6, 5, 4, 3, 2, 1.
2: Vehicle pitching downrange.
3: 33 out of 33 engines lit on Super Heavy. The windows shaking a bit here.
4: Booster and chip avionics power and telemetry nominal.

0: coming up on max Q, maximum aerodynamic pressure on the rocket. Stress is going to come down now as we start flying through the upper parts of Earth's atmosphere.
1: This 14th test flight used Super Heavy Block 3 version 3 Booster 21 and Block 3 version 3 Starship 41. New heat shield upgrades and experiments employed for this flight included the first ever reuse of pre-flown heat shield tiles. They'd been taken off Ship 40, used on Test Flight 13, which splashed down in the Indian Ocean off the Western Australian coast, and is now being transported back to Texas aboard the semi-submersible vessel Forte, with arrival time dockside in Brownsville expected this week. Test Flight 14 also employed some new hardware and software tweaks in order to address ice clogging and relight issues experienced on the last test flight. No return to launch pad tower catches were planned for this mission. But while the mission was generally successful, it didn't all go smoothly. While all 33 of the rocket Super Heavy boosters wrapped their engines ignited on liftoff, one unexpectedly shut down during the climb to orbit, with the others taking up the slack. The ascent was followed by a successful hot staging maneuver, where the boosters' engines gradually shut down in sequence, with the upper Starship stage igniting its six Raptor engines, while some of the boosters' engines were still burning. Only then were the clamps released and the booster separated from Starship, performing a directional flip maneuver and reigniting 31 of the planned 33 Raptor engines for the boostback burn to Earth. Now, on this particular test flight, the boostback burn maneuver was intentionally designed to burn through the remaining liquid oxygen inside the booster's main tank to test the limits of booster performance ahead of future return to launch site missions.
2: Although we're not doing a tower catch today, we are going to simulate the same way that we would. So we'll do a 13-engine landing burn to slow down. We'll then transition to 5. And then transition down to 3 for the final hover.
1: After descending through the atmosphere, the Super Heavy booster reignited 11 of the planned 13 engines for the high thrust portion of the landing burn, before deliberately cutting down to 5 engines for trajectory fine tuning, and then down to 3 engines before making a soft splashdown in the warm Gulf waters just 7 minutes after launch.
3: So we are just about landing burn start, so that's where we'll first ignite the center 13 engines, bring that down to 5, and then finally down to 3.
4: Landing burn startup.
2: Down to 5.
4: Landing burn shutdown.
2: That looked like a pretty soft splashdown.
1: Following splashdown and landing burn shutdown, the Super Heavy's flight termination system was deliberately triggered to destroy the booster in a demonstration of the safety hardware. Now, while all this was going on, the upper stage Starship continued its climb to orbit, with all 6 of its Raptor engines burning.
2: Ship there still accelerating with 6 out of 6 engines under power. That is great to see. Just crossed over 10,000 kilometers per hour.
4: Ship is on a nominal trajectory.
3: And we just heard that call out. That ship is on nominal trajectory, so that's great news. Things are going pretty well so far.
1: However, once again, one of the Raptor vacuum engines unexpectedly shut down early.
0: We just had engine 6, one of the RVACs, shut down early. We were planning on that one going for probably another 30 seconds. So similar to flight 12 kind of scenario here, where we had an RVAC out on the first flight of V3. So we do have engine out capabilities, so the ship adjusts for this. So we're still running on 5 out of the 6. And we should be getting to ship engine cutoff in about the next 10 seconds.
1: Now, Starship still achieved its planned passive safe suborbital altitude. However, the loss of one of the vacuum Raptors triggered a review looking at a possible early return to Earth rather than the planned continuation of full orbit.
0: All right, so we are in space. Now comes the next step. So the team obviously going to take a quick look at that. We've said it repeatedly. We're only going to commit to orbit if everything's looking really healthy and an engine out on ascent, even though you're not going to use it for the rest of time on orbit, could drive us to not commit.
1: Eventually, a go, no-go poll for continuation to orbit was undertaken and approval given for that final 20-second orbital insertion burn, pushing Starship to over 26,372 kilometers per hour and lifting the spacecraft to a roughly 276-kilometer high orbit for the first time ever.
0: Waiting for a final confirmation on if we're going to make the attempt to go to orbit today or not. Little extra drama as we go through this decision. The go, no-go poll for orbit has finished, and we are go for orbit. Here we go. We are coming up on our orbital insertion burn. Again, we're looking for just a single Raptor to light one of those sea levels. It's going to burn for
5: two
0: just
5: startup.
0: Burn two is started. Single Raptor still lit, doing the work to push us into orbit.
5: Two shut down.
0: Burn two shut down.
4: Full insertion. Starship is orbital.
0: All right. Successful orbital insertion burn. Starship is in orbit. Huge milestone for the Starship teams. One that we've been looking to get to for a couple of years now.
1: Then after a brief orbital coast phase, the payload bay doors were opened and the first of 26 new version 3 Starlink high-capacity high-speed broadband satellites were deployed into orbit at a rate of roughly one per minute. Three of the satellites were equipped with cameras, allowing mission managers to survey Starship's heat shield as they moved out of the payload bay. The first of the 26 Starlink satellites were launched as the ship flew over South Africa, with the last flying free over Indonesia. The satellite train formed a trailing arc behind and below the spacecraft stretching out into orbit. Now, the orbital mechanics of their deployment behind Starship meant they were traveling at a planned lower orbital speed, which meant they also dropped slightly in altitude, again, just as expected. Now, once the satellites were all deployed, mission managers decided to end the flight early, just to be safe, and bring Starship home after less than two orbits, rather than the initially planned six. But because of the decision to return early, that would have meant firing one of the main Raptor engines close to and possibly affecting the orbits of the just deployed satellites. So instead, the decision was taken to use Starship's reaction control system jets to gently lower the spacecraft down to below the orbital altitude of the just released Starlinks. And only once this had been achieved was the go-ahead given to fire one of the main sea-level Raptor engines for what was to be Starship's first ever deorbit burn, slowing the vehicle down and beginning atmospheric re-entry. The maneuver wouldn't have been necessary if the original six-orbit plan had been followed, as there then would have been sufficient separation between Starship and the Starlink satellites.
0: We're in deorbit startup.
5: Burn startup.
0: Single Raptor ignited. All right, good burn. Nominal descent coast trajectory.
5: Burn shutdown.
0: And shutdown. That means Starship is headed home. It is headed towards the ocean. So good deorbit burn. Again, that's just a really critical moment. We need to slow Starship down enough so its path is going to naturally now take it through the Earth's atmosphere and for a re-entry and splashdown in the northern Pacific. So deorbit burn complete.
1: The re-entry went just as planned, with Starship reigniting all three of the Raptor sea-level engines in the landing burn and flip maneuver before undertaking a soft splashdown landing on target in the North Pacific Ocean near Hawaii.
5: Final approach. Starship landing burn startup.
0: Hearing chatter on the loops. Everything's sounding pretty good on the engines right now. We are going to look to light all three for this initial landing burn, eventually going down to two as we get closer to the water. Go down to one for kind of a constant velocity hover, and then splash down.
6: Seeing all three lit, down to two.
4: Starship has landed.
0: And Starship has landed.
1: This mission was a key step in efforts to get the Starship Super Heavy ready for regular commercial, military, and scientific missions. Eventually, SpaceX boss Elon Musk envisages Starship as a fully reusable colonial transport system, carrying up to 100 people or 150 tons of cargo and supplies at a time into space, allowing humans to establish new colonies on the Moon, Mars, and beyond. Musk sees Starship doing for space travel what airlines are now doing for global air transport: fast, reliable travel with frequent turnarounds at reasonable prices. And of course, NASA's already contracted SpaceX, Starship, and one of its competitors, Blue Origin, to provide lunar lander shuttle services between visiting Artemis Orion missions from Earth and manned bases on the lunar surface. However, before any of that happens, Starship will need to successfully demonstrate several key milestones, including an ability to refuel in space and a capability of docking with NASA's manned Orion spacecraft. The first of these tests, the docking capability, will be trialed next year on the Artemis 3 mission, which will see both Starship and Blue Origin dock with a manned Orion capsule in low Earth orbit. Once certified for human spaceflight, Starship Super Heavy will begin replacing SpaceX's existing and very reliable workhorses, the Falcon 9 and Falcon Heavy launch vehicles, and the Crew Dragon and Cargo Dragon capsules, opening up a new chapter in space travel. In the process, changing manned spaceflight forever. This is Space Time. Still to come, how Earth's weather changes the planet's center of gravity, and work about to begin on the world's first orbital power station. All that and more still to come on Space Time.

0: A new study has shown that changes in seasonal weather patterns, like snowfall, monsoons, and oceans, actually physically shift Earth's center of mass every year. The findings, reported in the Geophysical Journal International, are based on detailed satellite tracking, showing that these changes redistribute enough water around the planet to shift the Earth's center of mass back and forth relative to its geometric center. Now, the difference only amounts to a few millimeters, but tracking these oscillations is a crucial reference point for satellite navigation and elevation measurements. The new study paints a vivid picture of springtime thaws, churning oceans, and dense winter air shifting massive surface loads from season to season. The research hasn't been the first attempt to pin down Earth's real center of mass. Over the decades, scientists have pioneered many space-based techniques to define and locate the center of mass, but it's a moving goalpost. If the Earth were a hard blue marble, its center of mass would simply overlap its geometric center. Problem solved. But in reality, the planet is sloshing and sagging under its own weight of water, air, and ice. And because of this, Earth's center of mass continually swivels around its geometric center by as much as several millimeters. Previous estimates in 2017 and 2023 differed by as much as 7 millimeters, which is almost as large as the motion itself. So to reduce this uncertainty, Donald Argus from NASA's Jet Propulsion Laboratory in Pasadena, California, developed a new technique based on ultra-precise satellite tracking. Driven by gravity, satellites naturally orbit the Earth's center of mass, as if bound by invisible tethers. Tiny changes in the distance between the satellites and ground stations reflect Earth's shifting center of mass. But of course, using satellites to locate Earth's center of mass isn't a new idea. In fact, dense metal satellites launched in 1976 and 1992 were exclusively dedicated to this very task. Resembling 408-kilogram disco balls, the two laser geodynamic satellites are studded with reflective prisms and are then tracked with lasers from ground stations across more than 20 countries. However, one limitation of satellite laser ranging is the uneven distribution of ground stations around the Earth. The new technique improves accuracy by adding GPS tracking into the mix, along with orbital data from several satellites in low Earth orbit, in order to provide a diverse array of targets. And it also considers how the weight of water and ice physically deforms the Earth's crust, taking ground stations along for the ride. Argus says his team are now estimating the size of the movement of Earth's mass back and forth every year, and they're finding it's actually about half of what they previously thought. And the mass of Earth's water and air moving between the hemispheres is also smaller than previously thought. The authors tracked Earth's center of mass as it oscillated seasonally, and they attributed this movement to three categories: oceans, atmosphere, and continental water, made up of land ice, snow, lake and river water, as well as soil moisture and groundwater. They found that snow accumulation in North America and Eurasia reaches its maximum in March and shifts Earth's center of mass by about 3 millimeters towards the North Pole. But then a month later, in April, rainwater in the Amazon River Basin peaks at around 2,400 gigatons, swinging Earth's center of mass some 2.2 millimeters towards South America. And then the monsoon weather of Southeast Asia comes in, attaining a maximum of 600 gigatons 6 months later in November, adding to the annual oscillation. And it doesn't end there. Between August and October, the oceans swirl with meltwater and rain, and Earth's center of mass shifts towards the South Pacific Ocean. See, the Pacific Ocean's so large that mass changes there overshadow the loss or gain in other oceans. Those seasonal dynamics in the Mediterranean, Red, North, Baltic, and Barents Sea also help shift Earth's center of mass in their own small way. The authors also used a model developed by the European Centre for Medium-Range Weather Forecasting to estimate how atmospheric changes affect Earth's center of mass throughout the seasons. Fascinatingly, they found that cold, dense winter air helps to tip the scales over Arabia, Asia, and North Africa around December the 21st each year, and around South America and South Africa around June 21st. The new mass calculations are consistent with observations made by GRACE FO, the Gravity Recovery and Climate Experiment follow-on mission. Launched in 2018, this mission's twin satellites map monthly fluctuations in the Earth's gravitational pull due primarily to mass movement of water above and below ground. The two satellites fly in a precise formation, and when the lead satellite passes over a dense body, like say a swollen river valley, the extra gravitational tug changes the distance to its twin by a small but measurable amount. This report from NASA TV.
1: Water is one of the main indicators of how the planet is responding to our evolving climate. We built our civilization around the climate that we had and the water resources that we had. And if those are changing, that can have a profound impact on how we operate our society.
2: GRACE and GRACE Follow-On measure the motion of water around the Earth. And they measure that in all forms of water. Water that's stored underground, water in the ocean, water that's frozen in the form of glaciers. So all of that together, GRACE can measure.
1: GRACE Follow-On is a mission to measure how water is distributed on the planet and how that changes from month to month.
3: GRACE stands for Gravity Recovery and Climate Experiment.
2: And it's a follow-on mission to this mission called GRACE that we launched in 2002. And that mission's ended, and GRACE Follow-On is going to continue that science legacy.
1: Even though GRACE flew for 15 years, climate is one of those things which takes place on decadal timescales. It's really important that we look at these trends over longer time periods so we can establish the forces which are driving them.
3: One follows the other, and between them, they accurately track the distance between the two satellites. And as they fly over changes in mass on the Earth, they move back and forth. And we track those little changes very accurately. And we do that with global positioning system satellite information and with star cameras that are on board the two spacecraft. I think there's an increasing awareness and consciousness around the Earth that water is a critical resource and that the sea level is rising, the polar caps are melting, and that all these have long-term ramifications on how we live.
1: The GRACE Follow-On measurements give us very clear and tangible information so we can make sound decisions in the future of how we manage our resources.
0: And in that report from NASA TV, we heard from GRACE project scientists Frank Webb, Phil Morton, and Michael Watkins from NASA's Jet Propulsion Laboratory in Pasadena, California. This is Space Time. Still to come, work about to begin on the world's first orbital power station. And later in the science report, the United States military follows Israel's lead and begins deploying new high-energy laser weapons into the field. All that and more still to come on Space Time.

The United States military is moving forward with plans to build an orbital power station in order to beam energy down to the Earth's surface. The Pentagon has awarded Catalyst Space a contract to build a robotic spacecraft to help assemble an orbital power plant. Under the Asgard program, Catalyst Nexus spacecraft will carry modular tiles developed by the U.S. Naval Research Laboratory and place them in low Earth orbit. Its automated robotic arms will then assemble the tiles into a large solar array, which will then collect the converted sunlight energy into microwaves and transmit that to receivers on the ground. Now, if the technology could be scaled up, it could deliver power to remote bases, to unmanned systems, as well as war zones, without the need to be entirely dependent on vulnerable power grids or fuel convoys. An orbital assembly would let these systems grow beyond the size constraints of a single launch vehicle. The platform will be designed to be resupplied, expanded, and upgraded as needed. The Naval Research Laboratory has already tested solar-to-microwave conversion aboard its X-37B space shuttle, and it's transmitted 1.6 kilowatts of power across a distance of more than a kilometer on the ground. But this will be the first project combining power beaming with robotic orbital construction, potentially laying the groundwork for future orbital energy infrastructure, supporting not just military operations, but also satellites and in-space manufacturing processes. It's an exciting new horizon, and one which is destined to grow. This is Space Time.

0: And time now to take a brief look at some of the other stories making news in science this week with a science report. A new study claims a combination of unhealthy lifestyles and pre-existing illnesses could be the main reason why men are more likely to get cancer than women. The findings by Chinese researchers, reported in the Journal of the American Medical Association, could explain most of the discrepancy between Chinese men and women. But these differences appear to be less important when investigating why cancer affects more British men than women. The authors analysed health data on nearly 135,000 Chinese people and over 455,000 Brits, looking at 34 cancers and lifestyle factors, including smoking, heavy drinking, physical inactivity, and diet, as well as any pre-existing health conditions, including chronic liver disease, diabetes, and obesity. They found that together, these factors accounted for 84% of the male-female gap in China, but just 26% of the gap among Britons. The United States military have now followed Israel's lead and commenced deploying high-energy laser weapons in the Strait of Hormuz in order to shoot down Iranian drones and cruise missiles. The new directed energy weapons are easy to operate, with some being controlled by modified Xbox-style game consoles. The new weapon systems are being used against the Islamic Republic at a fraction of the cost of conventional interceptor missiles. American laser weapon systems had previously been demonstrated using gamepad-style controls designed to make them easier for soldiers to learn and operate. The United States Secretary of War, Pete Hegseth, tested one of the systems during a June demonstration at the White Sands Missile Range in New Mexico, where directed energy weapons were used against aerial targets. The lasers are invisible to the unaided eye, but they're capable of disabling targets by concentrating energy in a small area until critical components overheat or fail. Their deployment highlights the growing link between space and missile defense systems, increasingly providing both warning and tracking data that helps terrestrial systems identify and engage incoming threats. The IDF has been deploying similar directed energy weapon systems against missiles, mortars and rockets fired by Hamas, Hezbollah and Islamic Jihad terrorist groups since the start of the year. A new study shows countries with more cats tend to be happier. The findings, reported in the journal PLOS ONE, are based on data from 93 countries, including Australia and New Zealand. The study looked at economic factors such as gross domestic product, family income, and health costs. They found that domestic cat density was strongly correlated with positive happiness scores worldwide, consistent with studies on the benefits of pet ownership. However, countries with higher levels of the parasitic disease toxoplasmosis, which can be spread by cats, tended to be less happy. The authors say this paradox could be explained by higher numbers of cats in wealthier countries where the cats are more likely to be kept indoors, more likely to be vaccinated, and more likely to be fed pet food, giving them a greatly reduced chance of catching or spreading the disease. Scientists have finally created a true blue-colored rose. Researchers from the Suntory Global Innovation Center in Kyoto first developed a sort of blue rose back in 2004 using a gene for an enzyme called delphelidin that produces a blue pigment. But that turned the rose more mauve or lavender rather than a distinct true blue. So now Suntory scientists have added four co-pigmentation genes from three different blue flower species into a light pink-colored rose. These include a gene from the flower Canterbury Bells that provides the vivid blue pigment melvidin, two genes from wishbone flowers which produce key helper molecules, and a gene from gentian flowers which produces a specific co-pigment called isoorientin, which deepens the blue shade. And the resulting rose bushes have reliably produced unique violet blue flowers across 7 years of greenhouse testing in Japan and 3 years of field trials in Colombia. This is Space Time.
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0: NASA's added payload suites for three new lunar scientific investigations as part of efforts paving the way for humanity's first moon base. NASA and allied space agencies are developing plans to return humans to the lunar surface and establish a permanent base on the moon's south pole under the Artemis program as part of efforts to eventually land humans on Mars. The new payloads will help researchers understand lunar resources, better map natural shelters on the moon, and assess environmental hazards there. The three payload suites include a lunar South Pole Environment Monitoring Station. It'll provide long-term environmental and hazard monitoring, recording micrometeoroid impacts, and tracking the abundance of volatiles, materials that can easily shift into gas, which drift into the moon's thin atmospheric layer called an exosphere. The technology includes a short-period seismometer to detect seismic events, providing crucial hazard assessment in order to ensure the safety of moon-based hardware. Then there's a geophysical investigation mapping the lunar interior, which will deploy a payload at the Marius Hill pit on the lunar surface to hunt for subterranean lava tubes, aiding in understanding a fundamental lunar volcanic process. This will scan beneath the moon's surface to see whether the Marius Hill's pit leads to a large underground lava chamber. If it does, these natural underground spaces could offer future astronauts ready-made protection from extreme temperatures and harmful radiation, important groundwork for safe long-term living on the moon. Confirming these void spaces now could shift future habitat planning, offering natural ready-made shelters that provide crucial thermal stability and shielding from deadly ionizing radiation and the threat of micrometeoroid bombardments. Finally, there's a spectral depth imager, which will provide the first direct on-ground measurements of ice hidden in lunar cold traps, laying the groundwork for lunar resource utilization and surface operations. See, water ice could be converted into drinking water, it could be split into separate hydrogen and oxygen for rocket fuel, or the oxygen could simply be used for breathing. As well as pinpointing where ice exists and how much of it's there, this payload will also study how the lunar surface behaves, how rocket exhausts disturb the ground, and how stable it is for mobility. It's all part of NASA's Artemis program to return humans to the moon, this time to stay. This report from NASA TV.
2: This is drawing on the playbook of success from the 1960s. We're bringing it back. This is how you do the near impossible. We're learning and building up to doing something extremely hard.
3: A permanent human presence on the moon may sound like science fiction, but it's already taking shape. The ideas are becoming hardware. The plans are becoming missions. The future is happening now.
4: Being able to see moon-based elements get into the finish line is just awesome.
3: We're taking you behind the scenes to show you how.
5: People are looking up again, believing in big things again. America is returning to the moon to build a moon base.
4: We're going to need to achieve the near impossible.
3: NASA is building a moon base, a place where astronauts will live, work, and conduct science on and around the moon. Now, building a moon base won't happen all at once. It will take more than 20 lunar landings during the first phase, with each mission delivering the equipment, technology, and science needed to build, learn, and improve. We're traveling across the country to meet the companies building lunar landers for upcoming flights and see how they're preparing for their next missions to the moon. Just north of Austin, Texas, Firefly Aerospace is preparing for its second mission to the moon. NASA's Carlos Garcia Galan is taking us inside its headquarters where engineers are preparing the lunar lander for its upcoming mission.
6: Love to see the hardware ready for moon-based mission, Blue Ghost 2. So tell us a little bit about what we're looking at.
7: Yeah, so what we're looking at right here is, like you mentioned, our Blue Ghost Mission 2 lunar lander. The lander's now stacked. It's starting to really look like a lander, and we're getting ready to install our electronics and all our payloads. Blue Ghost Mission 2, the lander, is going to the far side of the moon. And that is really driven by one of the payloads that will sit on the top deck of the lander. It's called Lucy Knight. So that's a radio astronomy telescope. So they want to sit on the far side of the moon, away from all the noise from Earth. So the moon's kind of blocking all of that. And they're looking back at the cosmic dark ages. So that's a very amazing payload, yeah. We will also have another payload that we will have put into orbit. So it'll be in an orbit around the moon. So that's Lunar Pathfinder. We have a rover on board.
6: Super exciting.
7: Yeah, so that'll be our first mobility payload that we have. So all of those are coming along with us. They're each going to gather science, technology data, and it can all be used on future missions. A lot of the people that worked on Mission 1 are still here working on Mission 2. So we have all that knowledge still in-house. And then you're implementing all the lessons learned because we have all that great data from Blue Ghost Mission 1. So it does feel easier. So it feels like the wheel is starting to really turn a lot faster. And then we've got these other Moonbase awards. So it's really about, can you make it repeatable? Can you produce it?
4: Yeah, can you be successful several times? Is the excitement building up?
7: Oh, yeah.
4: I mean, you're getting pretty close.
7: Yeah, I think anytime that you have something in the clean room where it's like, you look at it and you know, like, that's my lander, that's going to the moon. It's also humbling. It's like, hey, we did it one time, but now we need to do it 2, 3, 4. We need to keep doing it and keep upping the bar and getting better each time.
3: Over on the West Coast, NASA's Ryan Stephan is at NASA's Jet Propulsion Laboratory in California, where Voyager Lunar System's Griffin 1 lander has arrived for environmental testing.
8: This larger lander is an infrastructure class lander. It's not just meant for scientific payloads and instrumentation, but also it's made to basically take equipment and infrastructure level capability and deliver that to lunar surface. It's also landing in the South Pole, where the terrain is a little bit harsher. It's a little bit more dangerous to land. It requires precision navigation, guidance, and control to land in safe locations. This lander will be taking a total of 10 payloads, the largest of which, the Astro Lab Flip Rover, is the largest commercial payload to ever be delivered to the lunar South Pole.
9: So we're thousands of miles away from where you guys assembled the spacecraft. Why did you decide to bring this out to Southern California?
8: Jet Propulsion Laboratory has some of the best, most capable environmental testing facilities in the world. And for a lunar lander this size, really what we want to do is test the spacecraft, put it through its paces. Right now, Griffin is fixtured on top of the mass properties fixture, which is the black thing you see in front of it. Basically, we are testing to measure the mass of the vehicle, the total mass, the center of gravity, the moment of inertia, so that we know the exact configuration of the flight vehicle. When we get back, we will finish reviewing a lot of the test data that we've done here, correlating to our models and our pre-test predictions, modifying those based on the feedback that we've got during this testing, and potentially addressing any findings on the ground here while we have the chance before we launch later this year. It'll be exciting.
3: On the East Coast, NASA's Courtney Abeglin is at Blue Origin's testing facility in Cape Canaveral, Florida, to see the latest on the Blue Moon Mark 1 lander.
10: Mark 1 serial number 1 is designed to prove out the core technologies for Blue Origin that we will eventually apply to the human landing missions of Artemis. So it's our liquid oxygen, liquid hydrogen systems, it's our precision landing capabilities, it's also our ability to offload large amounts of cargo.
11: I see a lot of people working on this lander. Can you tell us what is left for this lander in order to make it fly?
10: We just completed our thermal vacuum testing at Johnson Space Center in January and February of this year. We then brought the vehicle back. We did a number of tests. We first tested our RF compatibility with the TDRS satellite system, as well as a deep space network. We also have tested how our vehicle reacts during stage separation from the New Glenn vehicle. We've tested the acoustic environment, and soon we'll be testing our cryogenic propellant system. We've just completed our fit checks of our BE-7 main engine, the actual engine that will fly to the moon. That went perfectly. And so we're now closing up these tests, and we'll be ready for New Glenn. As you know, we had the mishap at the pad with New Glenn. The team there is making phenomenal progress. We are working to have serial number 1 ready and stored in a quiescent state for when New Glenn is ready. We expect that launch to occur in Q1 of 2027. And once that's complete, we'll now continue on to serial numbers 2, 3, and 4. We're also carrying NASA payloads, the SCALPS payload, which will allow us to visualize what the exhaust from our BE-7 engine is doing to the surface of the moon, so that will feed forward to heavier landers in the future. We also carry a retroreflector from NASA on this mission. NASA's been a phenomenal partner to us. They've been working hand in hand with us, and that's what's going to allow these 4 serial numbers to come off the assembly line as quickly as they are.
3: In Houston, NASA's Adam Schlesinger is at Intuitive Machines headquarters getting an up-close look at how the Nova C lander is being prepared for its 3rd mission to the moon.
12: So this spacecraft is our Nova C. This is our IM-3 vehicle. As you can see, up on the top is the methane tank. The oxygen tank is below. The engine actually sits right here underneath. This is the engine deck. You can see that we've just put the top deck onto this spacecraft. So we're excited. Within the next month, we're going to be putting the engine in, and we'll be taking it outside for a hot fire test to confirm that the engine is ready to go for launch.
13: Right. And after that test, what's the path look like to get to launch?
12: We bring it back inside here. The payloads sit on panels that go on the outside of this spacecraft. So we bring those panels in, we do integrated testing, and then we do some vibration testing. We send it down to the Cape, and we get ready for launch. This vehicle will have 5 NASA payloads looking at the magnetic anomaly that's at Reiner Gamma on the near side of the moon. So it's a super exciting science mission. We're also doing other science. So we have 6 commercial payloads. We have a payload from the Italian Space Agency, and we have the 5 NASA payloads doing lots of different types of science.
13: And this is the 3rd IM Eclipse delivery. Can you talk about some of the lessons learned from the previous 2 and how that's being applied to this one?
12: Yeah, absolutely. So on IM-1, which was in 2024, and IM-2, which was in 2025, we learned lessons. We learned things about this spacecraft. We learned how it landed and how we could make it better. And so we're integrating all of those lessons learned into this spacecraft and our future spacecraft, IM-3, 4, 5, and 6, which are all on schedule to extend the moon base capability.
3: These lunar landers will soon deliver the science and technology that will turn the moon base into a reality. But there's even more ahead. The lunar South Pole is one of the harshest environments, with extreme temperatures ranging from minus 334 degrees Fahrenheit to over 130 degrees. This huge swing means the power, communications, and landing systems we build must withstand both intense cold and strong heat. This is no small task, so NASA is teaming up with Northrop Grumman on 3 new technology demonstrations that will be delivered to the lunar surface beginning in phase 1. The goal is to reuse key power, avionics, and communication systems originally developed for the Gateway program's Halo module. These test missions will give new purpose to existing hardware to help build the infrastructure that Artemis crews and robotic explorers will depend on at the moon base.
0: And in that report from NASA TV, we heard from NASA moon base project manager Carlos Garcia Galen, Ray Allensworth from Firefly Aerospace, Nick Newell from Voyager Lunar Systems, Ryan Steven from NASA moon base, John Kalouris from Blue Origin, Courtney Adeglin from NASA moon base, Trent Martin from Intuitive Machines, and Adam Schulzinger from NASA Moonbase. This is Space Time.

0: And time now to take another brief look at some of the other stories making news in science this week with a science report. A new study has warned that every 10% increase in emergency room occupancy levels leads to a 1% increase in death rates. The findings, reported to the European Emergency Medical Congress, looked into data on over 19,000 patients treated at 134 ERs across the UK and compared the number of patient deaths within 28 days of being treated against how many patients were being seen on the same day. The study clearly showed that on average, emergency rooms were operating at 175% occupancy, and when overcrowding started to push patients into being seen in corridors, there was also an increased risk of dying, which was in line with the risk associated with the occupancy rates. And these problems aren't unique to British emergency rooms. We find exactly the same overcrowding and ramping taking place in the United States and across Australian hospitals as well. A new study warns that scientists are still unsure about the true threat status of around 1 in 3 Australian bird species, including 48 threatened species of bird. The findings, reported in the journal Pacific Conservation Biology, highlights a major challenge for efforts to prioritise bird conservation. The authors also found that the low levels of certainty were more pronounced among near-threatened species, with around 2 in 3 birds in this group classified as having low certainty. They say it shows there's uncertainty about species status, even among Australian species considered at immediate risk of extinction, and research needs to be targeted at those species with the lowest level of certainty. Archaeologists say they've found evidence suggesting there are hidden chambers in the tomb of Tutankhamun in Egypt's Valley of the Kings. A report in the Journal of the Occasional Papers of the Amarna Royal Tombs Project claims the as-yet-unexplored chambers of King Tut's tomb could hold the remains of the Egyptian queen Nefertiti. The authors are basing their assertions on geophysical surveys, including the first use of gravitational techniques to probe the density of the ground around the boy king's tomb site. A new study has shown that children who use smartphones by the age of 12 are more likely to report eating disorder symptoms like binge eating and tying self-worth to weight. By age 14, almost 1 in 4 kids who have a smartphone at age 12 reported at least one eating disorder symptom, compared to fewer than 1 in 6 kids who didn't have a smartphone by age 12. A report in the Journal of the American Medical Association claims unsupervised smartphone use at an earlier age may be increasing exposure to appearance-focused social media during puberty, a time when kids are especially vulnerable. The authors say sleep deprivation due to screen use could also alter appetite and emotions. They say these findings all support the idea of delaying the age when kids are first given smartphones. Big news in the world of tech this week, with Australia's federal government again trying to control what you can see online with its latest 1984 Big Brother-style legislation. And Microsoft's released a new update for its Windows 11 operating system, consolidating lots of previous updates you may have missed. With the details, we're joined by technology editor Alex Saharov-Royt from TechAdvice.life.
1: We just launched version 26H2. Now, rather than any spectacular new features, this is a lightweight cumulative update, and it consolidates a year's worth of feature rollouts. Basically, it's for those people who've been delaying their upgrades for whatever reason. One of the things that you could do with the old Windows 10 and earlier taskbar was you could move it up, down, left or right, anywhere on the screen that you wanted. So this taskbar flexibility has returned. You can now also toggle a smaller taskbar option. They've redesigned the start menu again. You've got sizing controls. You've got smaller versus larger displays. You've got different sections for pinned, recent, which used to be called recommended, and all apps. And you can even have a category or grid views, and you can hide your name or profile picture for a cleaner presentation.
0: Now, while I've got you, new legislation introduced by Australia's Labor government will give the Communications Minister, Annika Wells, the power to quite literally censor and ban any online content that she doesn't like. Now, this is the second time the Albanese government's tried to push this, I think, unprecedented power through Parliament. They failed last time because, well, it blatantly violates freedom of speech. To me, it sounds awfully like 1984's Big Brother. What say you?
1: Absolutely. I mean, this has been a problem, not just with the Labour socialist you know, communist-type governments. But Richard Alston of the, you know, Conservative Party in Australia, I mean, they were trying all sorts of internet filters and things as well. So both sides of politics, the left and right, are wings of the same bird. And so, you know,
2: the
1: governments...
2: The Uni Party.
1: And governments want control over their people. They want to stifle dissent. And, you know, Anthony Albanese, the current Prime Minister, was asked a couple of years back, you know, what he would do if he had unlimited power. And his response, which is effectively terrifying, is that he'd get rid of social media so that he couldn't be criticized. He's criticized the images of him looking like a clown or other unflattering images. And it's like, mate, you know, the people that try and censor speech, the people that try and shut things down, they're never the good guys in history. Never the good guys.
0: That's Alex Zaharoff-Royd from TechAdvice.life. And this is Space Time.

0: The Royal Astronomical Society is demanding urgent action to address the damage light pollution is doing to astronomy, to human health, to biodiversity of the planet, and to the natural environment. It follows an influential conference on the issue hosted by the Society, where compelling evidence was presented about the significant impacts of artificial light at night. Exposure to light pollution and lack of natural sunlight can lead to poor metabolism and the development of diseases such as type 2 diabetes, obesity, dementia, Parkinson's, and retinal problems. There's also evidence that suggests it directly impacts on a person's mood and increases the prevalence of both depression and anxiety. And it's not just humans who are affected. The impact of artificial light on the natural environment is also highly significant. It can alter habitats, fragment ecosystems, and accelerate biodiversity loss, especially among the many nocturnal species which rely on natural darkness to survive. Caterpillar populations have declined by 52% in areas exposed to street lighting. And evidence shows around a third of insects drawn to artificial light sources die due to exhaustion, predation, or disorientation. They also point out that marine biodiversity suffered as well. Light pollution also reduces plant-pollinator interactions by up to 62%, significantly impairing pollinization and plant reproduction. Of course, artificial light and light pollution also compromises the view of the night sky for both astronomers and the general public. And to counter this, the Royal Society is calling for artificial light at night to be legally recognized as a pollutant. The Society believes nighttime should be recognized as an integral part of the natural environment, requiring protection on par with daytime activities in order to strengthen conservation efforts. They want to see nighttime lighting used only as needed and, when it is needed, using warmer colored lighting. Tanya Hill, a senior curator of astronomy at the Melbourne Planetarium, says light pollution is a growing problem globally. We need more dark sky areas.
1: It breaks my heart. I grew up in Liverpool and Western Sydney, and I remember my dad showing me the Magellanic Clouds and the Milky Way from my backyard. That was one of the things I would go out, and you could just see that. I remember spending time up in the Blue Mountains with my cousins, just lying on the trampoline, absolutely lost in the gorgeous skies. And yeah, that light pollution is just encroaching on us more and more. And I think the scary thing, kids growing up today who just don't have that access to the sky. I mean, we're told that more than a third of the Earth population can't see the Milky Way from their home, and about 80% of the Earth's population don't have access to dark skies. Those figures are just alarming. And it's more the fact that if you've never seen it, you don't know what you're missing. And that's what really concerns me.
0: I'm told that when there's a blackout in the United States, emergency services get phone calls from people saying there are lights in the sky.
1: Oh no, there are those stars, those beautiful stars that you see. Although that does also make me think, because we can talk about light pollution and the fact that we're causing this glow that is fading out the gorgeous light of the stars. But then there's also another type of pollution which we're doing with all the satellites that are up there. I've had quite a few of my colleagues who have gone away recently with the holidays, and all of them have said they've gone out to look at the stars and they were amazed by the number of satellites that they're now seeing. It has just grown so much.
0: The trains of Starlink satellites is quite ridiculous. There are so many of them. It's not just Starlink now. We've got Blue Origin starting their network. There are others out there as well.
1: Yes.
0: There are just so many.
1: Absolutely. So I just recent count is that there's about 15,000 satellites in orbit, and 10,000 of those are the Starlink SpaceX satellite. That just is mind-boggling to me, that what we're doing up there for our skies and what that also means. I remember hearing last year there was a great Indigenous panel at Melbourne Museum that was speaking about Indigenous space futures, and Professor Dean Sanders, he was saying how he was out on country waiting with an elder who was going to share a story with him, being told about from the stars, and he started the story and a satellite went by, and it was like, oh, that was fine. They stopped for a moment, let the satellite pass. The elder started to repeat their story. And there was another satellite and another satellite. And I think that's the issue. It seems that we always tend to take things to extreme, don't we? If it was just the odd satellite and you waited for a moment, but the fact that there were just more and more coming, and the story, the knowledge couldn't be shared, and it just brought them both to tears.
0: There are some things we can do about this. We can change the way our streetlights are designed, and that's starting to happen, but not nearly fast enough, and it won't do enough either, because they'll have tall buildings with lots of fluoros and neons and LEDs. But there's also areas that are set aside that are now reserved, aren't there?
1: Yeah, absolutely. And look, this is the thing about light pollution. We actually know how to fix this. You know, other types of pollution are much harder to fix. This one, all we need to do is turn off the light. So it can be, there's just a few simple things you can do. You can use warm, redder light rather than the bright white blue light, which affects our eyes so much more. I know, starting out in astronomy, one of the first things that, as a hobby and an amateur astronomer, where I began, the first thing you learn is you cover your torch with red cellophane to keep your night vision. So yeah, you can change the color of the light you use. You use motion sensors, so to make sure that the light is only there when it's needed, direct light for where it's needed, and shield it so it isn't creating this glow going up in our skies. I was actually just trying to look. I know a few years back, Melbourne put forward a policy based on what they're doing in France, which France is one of the countries that has been able to reduce their light pollution. And part of that is as simple as dimming or turning off unnecessary lighting between midnight and sunrise. But as you mentioned, we are lucky in Australia. We do have large areas in the country that still have some lovely dark skies. And one of the things that we have done is that across the country, there are 8 dark sky places, and these are certified by the Dark Sky Alliance. It's an international board. There's an Australian section that does that. And so this varies from, there's an urban night sky place, which is in Palm Beach on the edge of Sydney, where all the way up to the Warrumbungal Dark Sky Park, which is out near Coonabarabran, where our professional telescopes still operate. And that is a place that we really want to preserve the dark sky, both for the visitors and the people who live there, but also for the astronomers to be able to still have access to try and work out the mysteries that we want to discover about the universe.
0: The sad news is, even at Coonabarabran, if you look to the east, you can still see the glow of Sydney, even though it's
1: absolutely
0: hundreds of miles away.
1: And it's getting bigger and bigger as the city expands out. That's right.
0: That's Dr. Tanya Hill, the Senior Curator of Astronomy at the Melbourne Planetarium at Museums Victoria. And this is Space Time.

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6: This news is presented by the City of Canterbury-Bankstown Council's Community Grants Program.
7: I'm Alan Baskin. Prominent Labor MP Andrew Charlton maintains the tax office has made the right call by banning credit card payments. The ATO will stop accepting these transactions from next month after the Reserve Bank scrapped card surcharges. Senior Minister Claire O'Neill has broken ranks, arguing the decision is concerning for small business owners. But Andrew Charlton's told News 24 alternate payment options are available for struggling enterprises.
8: The ATO is seeking to provide flexibility through those types of payment plans that have relatively low interest rates compared to credit cards. And the government has asked the ATO to continue to consult with small business to make sure that that flexibility is provided.
7: Older Australians could be forced to make tough choices between paying for private health insurance and covering everyday essentials if proposed rebate changes go ahead. Almost half of those surveyed say they would keep their existing cover and cut spending elsewhere if the age-based health insurance rebate was removed. Council on the Ageing Chief Executive Patricia Sparrow says people shouldn't have to choose.
9: They've taken private health insurance out to ensure that they can look after their own healthcare and that they're not a burden to the public hospital system. People are really concerned that if the government proceeds, there'll be more demand on public hospital systems and that they would have to wait for really long periods of time.
7: Victoria's public hospital doctors are set to strike again in the lead-up to next month's state election. They've rejected the government's latest pay offer, which included a 10% pay increase for junior doctors and a lump sum payment of $25,000 for specialists. The union has been pushing for a 30% rise over 4 years, but their president, Dr. Roderick McRae, says improved conditions are the main concern.
10: Concerns were more related to the terms and conditions of employment as opposed to the dollars and cents involved. Salary doctors in Victorian Public Hospital.

0: the information they're given is accurate.
1: A push to remove Hamas and Hezbollah from Australia's list of designated terrorist organisations is being deemed disgraceful by the New South Wales Premier. A pro-Palestinian activist group is calling for the terror listings to be lifted. Chris Minns says that will never happen. Populations of some of the country's rarest animals are in decline. A World Wildlife Fund report has recorded a steep fall in the number of Gentoo penguins and green ring-tailed possums over the past 5 years, but many other populations are stable or increasing. To the Australian share market, the All Ords has closed down 71 points at 8823, one Australian dollar buying 69.57 US cents. This is AIR National News. Wallabies coach Les Kiss is backing Joseph Suali'i to deliver on the wing in Saturday's Bledisloe Cup opener. Suali'i starred on the edge during Australia's upset win over South Africa. Kiss says the All Blacks will test him in the air.
2: That aerial game is pretty important. Max and Joseph did very well last week. I've no doubt it's going to be important again, so fingers crossed that works.
1: Just days after winning an NRL premiership with the Sydney Roosters, props Spencer Leniu has quit the club to sign a four-year deal with Parramatta. To the AFL, and North Melbourne has tabled a huge offer to Nick Blakey, who wants to leave the Swans due to ongoing tension with the club. AFL Media is reporting the Kangaroos have offered an eight-year contract worth more than $11 million. Blakey met with the Roos today, as well as Gold Coast. A deal has been done between St Kilda and Geelong, Rowan Marshall officially a Cat. And the future of Adelaide's Nick Murray remains up in the air. Adelaide rejected the Kangaroos' first official trade offer for the Crows defender. Australian Independent Radio News.
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8: Well, while all eyes are heading out west to Bathurst for the V8s this weekend, supercars this weekend, and everybody hits the mountain, all ears are stuck on Speed Sport Talk, and Tony is already set and primed to go. And we have Mark Brax on the phone.
9: Time now on Speed Sport Talk to talk motorcycling with Mark Brax. How are you, Braxy?
10: Good, mate. How are you?
9: Pretty good, thank you. Mark has he's on top again.
10: Well, he's 2 points off being on top, well, 3 points actually, because he's 2 points behind Jorge Martin.
9: Okay.
10: Who had a pretty good weekend, not as good as Mark doing the double on the weekend. It's certainly added a bit more oomph to the season.
9: It has for sure, yeah.
10: And Mark kept proving that it doesn't matter if it's a left-handed track or a right-handed track, anti-clockwise or clockwise, he's still going to up for a bit of fun. So, in the first race or in the sprint race on the Saturday afternoon, Jorge Martin got the jump off the line, but it didn't take, it was in the first corner that Marquez pushed, went up the inside and pushing that little bit wide, and he was never seen again, really.
9: No, he wasn't, was he, in the sprint, that's for sure. As you mentioned too, left-hand turns or right-hand turns, all the experts have been thrown out the window now because it doesn't matter to him which way it goes.
10: Doesn't matter. You don't win a world championship in such comprehensive fashion as you did last year if you only can win on anti-clockwise circuits. So he is the GOAT. He's about to equal, I think he's going to win the championship this year. I'll be saying that to you for quite some weeks now, Tony.
9: Yep.
10: He was 100 points behind at one stage, and it was just a matter of him getting his act together that he'd start cutting them down, and he's done it to perfection, and I reckon by the time he mightn't have the lead in the championship come Phillip Island because Mandalika has been a bit of a bogey circuit for him. He hasn't finished a race there, you know, since it came into existence back in, 2022?
9: Something like that.
10: He was forced out.

0: the first race with had a big high side, and it gave him double vision. So that was during qualifying, probably one of the biggest high sides known to man. I think he brought rain. He went that high.
1: I tell you what, though, double vision—that'll be handy to me. Any vision will be handy.
0: Well, he's been suffering that since about 2011 when he was in the threes. When he, at Malaysia, he had a big knock on the head and he got double vision.
1: Yeah, that's right. Yeah. So. And you're going to tell us a bit more about the sprint race when Martez chucked it away in the first corner virtually.
0: Oh, well, he did. He was back the second, and he never played. He couldn't really catch him up then, you know, every time he got close, and it looked like he might have made a bit of an attack. Marquez just opened the wick up again, and that was it. The win by about a bit over a second in the sprint race.
1: That's right. Yeah.
0: Yeah, and in the second in that was Moreira got his first podium as he closed them down with on the last couple of laps, whereas Martin hit the green paint on the last on the last lap. So he was relegated a spot, which made him drop a couple of more points out of it. He lost 2 points there, so he could have had a 4-point lead going into Mandalika. But pardon me, Marquez, like I said, the win and the in both races. So he's certainly getting the momentum up. It's a matter of if he can continue this momentum this weekend in Mandalika.
1: Well,
0: last year he was put out for the season with that crash with Bezzecchi, who came third in the sprint race behind his teammate in the Aprilia factory team last weekend. So they've been pretty strong in the past there. The Ducatis have won there, but Aldeguer did well in there last year. I think he was on the podium. And what's his name? Raul Fernandez. He did pretty well in Mandalika last year as well. So it's a bit of an Aprilia track, and we'll see what can be done this weekend. If if I suppose Marquez has been thinking about this track for quite some time now. So I reckon that he'll have it pretty well sorted come Sunday afternoon our time.
1: Yeah, I reckon so. The Aprilias have made a little bit of a comeback, haven't they?
0: Yeah, they have. Well,
1: they've
0: made a massive comeback. progress, really. They've really upset the apple cart with Aprilia.
1: Yeah.
0: Taking over from where Ducati was, and now winning lots of races between Jorge Martin, Raul Fernandez, and Jorge Martin. And Ayagura is not far off a win either on the other one of the Trackhouse machines.
1: That's right. Well, they're the ones with, they've all got a lot of money behind them, but Trackhouse, they just seem to throw a lot of money at that. And NASCAR, which is a strange combination, MotoGP and NASCAR, but that's their go.
0: That is their go, yeah. Mm-hmm. So, now it's shaping up as a good weekend here. We've got them, and it is another reasonable time. And then there is 2 weeks off before the race at Phillip Island for the final fling, the last hurrah at the island.
1: Yeah, which is a shame. Yeah, unless those they've got stoppages out against them, court orders.
0: Yeah, the injunction. Yeah. I can't see any. That'll continue on, yeah. I think. Mm. Yeah, but just quickly, while we've got some time in the Moto2, it was another win to it was a great race for Izan Guevara, who has taken Jack's place in the Blue Crew Yamaha team next year, holding off Tony Arbolino and Philip Salax. They had a great race. And also Ortola was closing down. And Alonso, there was about five of them there at the end of the race. It was a good Moto2 race, that one, but poor old Senarage is complaining about handling issues. Could only manage a best spot of 13. So he hasn't had the best run lately, 2 DNFs and a 13th in the last 3 races.
1: Yeah, I'm glad they already signed him up for a MotoGP before all this happened, because he was looking good there. But
0: it certainly did. It certainly was. But, yeah, no doubt he'll return to form at come Australia. His podium last in 24. And a win there last year in 2025, 26 could be a repeat performance for him too.
1: Let's hope so. What about Kelso? How did he go in the threes? I didn't see
0: Kelso that. Not so well either in the threes. He was back. Oh, where would he end up? He was out of the top 10, I think, in the end of it.
1: Mm.
0: No, yeah, back in 17th, out of the points as well.
1: He's going to be out lucky to hang on to his seat, isn't he, in threes?
0: Well, he's got a two-year deal with his team. Yeah, and he is on the Honda, which is pretty well underpowered as well.
1: Mm.
0: And if memory serves me correctly, he did a double lap penalty that race too because of infringement during qualifying or was that the week before? It might have been the week before. He just went backwards this time.
1: Who was it in the MotoGP too? I forget that copped a double penalty because he didn't know the new rule if the bike stopped on the
0: Johann Zarco.
1: You don't get out and try or you don't try and startle or push it or whatever. You got to if you're going to push it off the track, push it into
0: get it off the track and then start it again. Instead of trying to do it on the track itself and bring yourself a bit of danger.
1: Yeah, although it wasn't during a race, although they were flying around, they're probably concentrating on times and the like. Another guy who didn't do himself any favours, he has been going pretty well, is Alex Marquez. He didn't do himself any favours at all last weekend.
0: No, he had a bit of a struggle on the weekend as well. He had he took in the sprint race, he took out Acosta and Digi Antonio.
1: Yeah.
0: And for that, suffered a double long lap penalty during the race. So that was any chance he had evaporated with that penalty by the stewards, which was fair enough because he was a bowling ball at turn three.
1: Yeah,
0: and
1: yeah.
0: As Pedro Acosta said, he said you don't win the race at the second breaking point. And the one that came off worse was Digi Antonio.
1: Yeah.
0: Because he ended up with some pretty sore ribs. He was completely sideswiped by the lack of thinking act of young Alex Marquez. So it can be a bit of a loose cannon. So I suppose it runs in the family a bit. Mark hasn't been the most sainty of sort of riders over the years.
1: Probably thinks if my big brother gets away with it, I'll get away with it, no?
0: Yeah, exactly.
1: And Jack Miller, well, he sort of he did throw it away. He lost, fell off, but got back on and got going again. And they were talking about some pretty good times from Jack there at one stage. He put some good times in.
0: He did. He can put them in. It's just hasn't been able to put them in consistently enough, unfortunately.
1: Yeah, that's right. So they always seem to come good when they've had the flick, don't they?
0: Yeah, exactly. Exactly, but he hasn't really turned that into a success either. We'll just have to wait and see what happens with the superbikes next year.
1: Exactly right. It's a shame.
0: Yeah.
1: All right, well, I'll let you go and get some cough medicine, Braxy.
0: Yeah, I've had a bit of a tickle in the throat for a while. I've had the flu a couple of weeks ago. I never really got rid of it.
1: Hmm. Well, you've been out mowing the lawn. You've probably got some grass in it or something.
0: Could have done too, yeah.
1: What sort of grass do you have on your lawns, Braxy?
0: I don't know, but might have to get new stuff, I think.
1: Yeah, sounds like it. All right, mate, thanks for joining us, and we'll talk to you next week, and pretty soon we'll be talking to you on the eve of Phillip Island, and maybe we can line a few interviews up.
0: Yeah, a couple of weeks to go before that's for sure.
1: Yep, good on you. Thanks, Braxy. See you, mate.
0: No worries, mate. Have a good one.
1: Bye.
0: See you.
1: Bye-bye. Here we are, Mark Braxy.

0: 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First off the rank is actually Motor Racing's most eligible bachelor, and that's Lachlan Mansell, of course. But girls, he's gone. He's been taken. How are you, Lachie?
1: Good evening, Tony. From sunny Bathurst, very well, thank you. How are you?
0: I'm fine, thank you. Sunny Bathurst, yeah, it's been all right up there today, hasn't it? I think it's all right for the weekend, too, from what I hear.
1: No, yeah.
0: The weather's okay, not like last year.
1: Yeah. No, there was some rain forecast for Saturday, but the chance of the rain falling seems to have diminished a bit. So definitely Sunday, I think we're in for a fine day. Yeah, should be a very pleasant weekend for everybody who's trackside spectating.
0: Yep, it's going to make a bigger crowd, I guess, than normal. It's always a great day. So we've had some quite a bit of on-track action there today with practice for a lot of the categories. No qualifying yet, I don't think. But we had the Toyotas out there, and I watched a bit of that on the TV earlier. And a few lumps and bumps, and people were knocking to see how strong the fence is. A couple of people to see how strong the fence was in the Super 2s.
1: Yeah, there are actually a couple of incidents in Super 2, including Ayrton Hodgson, who had a wall banger in the second practice session. And there were actually a couple of qualifying sessions this afternoon for Carrera Cup and for the Toyota 86 Series. Carrera Cup, Jake Santalucia qualified fastest, so he put it on pole, but while he was trying to improve his lap time on the final lap of the session, he crashed at the dipper and did a lot of damage to the car. So, yeah, actually, it was a pretty nasty accident. So I'm not sure if that car's going to be able to take any further part in the weekend, because it took a pretty solid impact.
0: He goes pretty well too, doesn't he?
1: Yeah, well, he won the Porsche Michelin Sprint Challenge last year, and he stepped up to Carrera Cup this year. And he's definitely shown some glimpses of speed, but if you crash cars, it doesn't matter how fast you are if you can't race. So,
0: exactly right. Should have been happy with what he had.
1: Indeed. Yeah. And then in terms of the supercars today, we had a couple of practice sessions. We had one 60-minute session for all of the drivers. And then we had another 60-minute session, which was for co-drivers only. And I have to say that it was, I suppose you would say, some mixed results from the two sessions. Actually, I've been quite impressed with the Erebus Camaros, because Cooper Murray was in the top five in the first practice session, and then his co-driver, Lockie Dalton, was actually fastest of all in the co-driver session. So Erebus have rolled out of the truck with some pretty good race cars, as they have made a habit of doing it
0: over
1: the last few years.
0: They're the sort of new Kim Janes. Kim Janes used to roll out of the track every year pretty quick. Erebus are the new Kim Janes, I think, yeah.
1: Indeed. So, but anyway, it's still very early days, of course, and there's a couple more practice sessions tomorrow before we get into qualifying tomorrow afternoon. And then the top 10 shootout on Saturday, Arvo.
0: Yeah, well, I noticed your old flatmate too, Brian Vanderwagger, and used to be a regular on this show, calling some of the races up there earlier today.
1: Yeah, he's doing the commentary for the Toyota 86s this weekend, which is a good gig for him. So, in fact, it's funny, Brian and I are sitting right in front of each other. I'm in front, he's behind in the media centre.
0: Oh, okay.
1: And we seem to keep parking next to each other in the car park as well. So you're right, we're former housemates, and we seem to keep fighting each other this weekend.
0: Yeah, it's good to hear him. And he had young Porsche driver in the box with him.
1: Calling, Oscar Target.
0: Yeah, calling the races.
1: Yeah.
0: All right, mate, well, you're thinking the Erebus are going pretty well, but as I say, as you mentioned, it's a long time yet. We've got a whole day tomorrow and Saturday to get everything sorted out, so you can't really go on any times yet today.
1: No, I don't think you can read too much into today. But anyway, I have to make a move, and that's because tonight I'm heading to the V8 Blues Open Night with Neil Crompton. So that kicks off very shortly. And
0: Name dropper. Yeah. can't Crompton open without you.
1: I don't want to miss any of what he says because he has a lot of words of wisdom.
0: Okay, mate. We'll let you go, and we'll talk. Next week with the your comment and your comment of the weekend, your take of the weekend.
1: Awesome, thank you, Tony.
0: See you, Lucky. Tell him, mate. Bye. There we are. Lucky man's off to Neil Crompton. Huh? Shrugs me off. Go and see Neil Crompton.
2: It's almost like just he's next door neighbour. Oh, Neil's coming over. Chaz is popping around later for a beer. Excuse us for breathing.
0: Yeah, just like he thinks Neil Crompton's more important than me.
2: Can I shoot down your delusions of grandeur? Everybody does mine.
0: No. Okay. We'll move along. We'll be back with our next guest in just a moment.

0: Hey, well, it's not only Bathurst this weekend, but it's the opening of the opening of the season, the 26-27 season for Speedway at Western Sydney Speedway. And somebody sending me messages in. It's here we go. Okay,
1: it's not Neil Crompton, is it?
0: No, it's not. Where are you, Tony? Yeah, so it's the opening. But there's other great news as far as the solos are concerned, and it's been announced that Jack Holder has got been issued a wild card for next season. And to talk about it, we have online Peter White from Peter White's Speedway World. How are you, Peter White?
2: Good day, Tony. Do you realise that that record's still playing in the background?
0: No.
2: I can hear you.
1: There we go. Yeah. She should be right now.
0: Okay.
2: There we go. That's better.
0: We still have a little bit of trouble with this new phone system and trying to work it all out. Okay. Yeah.
2: A little bit of trouble.
0: Yeah. Well, I don't have any trouble. I just sit here and talk.
2: Big trouble, mate. Big trouble.
1: Well, you know you get what you pay for, Tony. All right? When somebody's pushing the buttons, you get what you pay for.
0: Yeah, that's right. Okay, big news for Jack Holder being issued the wild card, and so he should have.
2: Yes, indeed. Jack is the second wild card confirmed out of four. The other one's Poland's Maciej Janowski. Mm-hmm. He was the first one. Now Jack's been confirmed as a wild card, and he's very welcome with the news. He said, getting the wild card is a massive weight off my shoulders. Yeah. I don't really want to be relying on them, but it's always on the back of your mind. I think I deserve it, and it's the first one I've had, so I will take it with both hands. So next year, we have four riders in the Grand Prix. That's Brady Kurtz, of course, Max Frick, who scraped into the last seventh spot, Jack Holder, with a wild card, and Rowan Tungate, who qualified from the Grand Prix Challenge. So, once again, four riders in the Grand Prix next year, with Brady Kurtz looking for his first win after finishing third this year.
0: Yeah, exactly right. And, I don't know. I don't know what goes on there with these finals. He should have at least finished second, Brady. Anyhow, we'll leave it alone. It's happened. Yeah, so that's good news for Jack. And as we say, I think he really did deserve it. He was running, I think it was fifth in the championship when he had that accident. Well, an accident that had, I was going to say didn't have anything to do with him. He was in it, but it wasn't caused by him. He was the innocent victim. So, I think justice is there with Jack getting the wild card for next year. And one thing that I think may have helped him, although he did deserve, as I said, he did deserve the wild card, that the fact that next year there will be two rounds in Australia.
2: Adelaide.
0: In Adelaide. And I was only saying today that if Adelaide could take Bathurst to South Australia, they'd do it. They take everything else as far as motor racing is concerned over there lately. Yeah. But, two rounds, including the final round for the for 2027 in Adelaide next year. And, a lot of controversy going on there as far as that's concerned. Though people are saying, well, where are we going to fit them all?
2: Well, that's true. I don't think Adelaide fits more than, well, they say 7,000, but that'd be exaggeration, I reckon. I reckon 3,000 would be their limit, but still, it's going there. The Grand Prix is going there for two nights, a Friday and Sunday night, and who are we to object?
0: That's right. Maybe you can sit on each other's shoulders or something, I don't know. It's going to Gilman, though. There's a few tracks over there. Is it going to Gilman?
2: Yeah, it's going to Gilman.
0: Not Wavell.
2: You just leave leave your esky at home. There won't be any room for your esky.
0: I think you're going to have to sit on it. we'll just see where the people that own it, the new people that own it, what Midway, they would have had to done their homework and had a look at the place and sorted it all out. So I reckon they're quite happy with it, I guess, and they depend a lot on the TV rights. But I imagine they're looking at temporary grandstands and the like.
2: Well, they'd have to be looking at temporary grandstands. The date is October 29 and October 30. If anyone wants to book their flights now, you better book a flight now because it's going to be packed out on the night.
0: Yep, that's for sure. Okay, and we have, of course, this weekend, the weather for looking our way. We have the opening of Western, I've got to get it right, Western Sydney Speedway, which is called Eastern Creek, if you like. And that's the opening for the 26-27 season. And I've got a breakdown of the cars, but there's about 89, I think there's 89 entries for the weekend, including 21, over 20. I'm just waiting for them to come in, to be honest with you. Just waiting the list of entries. There's about 21 or 24 sprint cars, at least 21. It could be a few more, including four Queenslanders and people like Michael Stewart, who we'll be talking to later in the show. We're also the two Dumsey brothers, Michael, Matthew and Marcus, and the Addards, and most of the big names will be there. So that's this Saturday night at Sydney International Western Sydney Speedway. and then there's a huge entry of wingless sprint cars too. Of course, there's always plenty of them come along. There's the sprint car, there's the late models, and the fender benders. So the
2: will they be having a program, or do you have to take the spreadsheet off the internet?
0: No, I think they're going to have to. I think it'll be the spreadsheet job, mate. Yeah, unfortunately, I know people like to have their program and fill them out. I'll try and have a bit of a talk to them, and not that they take a real notice of me, but we haven't had people now. It's all internet and so forth, so people sit there with their phones and look on the phones and see who's in this race and who's in that race and so forth and so on. But people like to fill them out. Not only that, the promoter himself, for the cost of printing them off himself and having a printer and whatnot, and you can make some money out of it, make yourself a little bit more money. I know at Parramatta they used to print them out, and if they started running out, they'd run into the office and print more. So it's an opportunity there to make a few bob. But no, these days, no matter where you go, a lot with the in Speedway, especially there, you open your phone up and they tell you who's in what, but very hard to keep records.
2: Well, I think it's ridiculous.
0: For a man who likes to print the results in his magazine, yeah. Well, anyhow, that's coming up this weekend for Speedway fans. So, and we've got what's a big weekend of motor racing. Of course, we've got Bathurst, and we've got the opening round of Western Sydney Speedway for 26-27. And then the week after this, on the Saturday after that, we've got the return of the bikes to Western Sydney Speedway. And we'll talk to Darcy Ward a little later on tonight too about what's happening there.
2: Right.
0: Okay, you can go now.
2: Thank you, Tony. We'll talk to you next week.
0: Good on you, Peter. Thanks, mate. Catch you later.
2: Thank you. Bye.
0: Bye. Here we are, Peter White from Peter White Speedway World, and that's great news for Jack Holder getting in. And of course, he was tied up in an accident. It was nothing to do with him. He got taken out, and he was running fifth in the World Championship at the time. Had just slipped to fifth. He had been fourth and third during the year. Mm. And, so it's good that he got one of the wild cards. Well deserved.
1: Excellent.
0: Yep. Okay, we'll be back with our next guest in just a moment.

0: Okay, now from Network R, let's talk to Grant Rowley. How are you, Grant?
1: Good, thank you, Tony.
0: Did I get that right?
1: Happy best week of the year, if you like race cars too.
0: Yep, well, it is a big weekend. It's a big weekend we've got, as I say, we just mentioned too, we've got the opening round for the 26-27 season of Speedway here in Sydney as well for us.
1: Wow, there you go.
0: Western Sydney Speedway, so we watch the race all day.
1: When too much motorsport's never enough.
0: Exactly right. And there must be something from, there must be some Formula One too. And I think,
2: yeah, it's a Formula One weekend up in Singapore. So.
0: Yeah, that's right. And we've got the second of the double header of the bikes too, I think, this weekend. So, oh dear, I mean.
2: No sleep for the weekend.
0: Oh, yeah, no.
1: And you can guarantee that NASCAR is definitely racing.
0: Oh, didn't have to worry about that. Yeah, NASCAR, they'll be racing, yeah, nothing surer. Okay, and you're not going to Neil Crompton's opening night? Whatever thing, whatever he's having.
1: I'm not.
0: You haven't got your ticket?
1: I'm yawning. That's what I'm doing. Jesus, it's been a big start to the week. That's
0: you can't go dozing off during Crompto, this little talk.
1: No, I definitely wouldn't do that. He's not the type of bloke that you'd doze off to, really. He's a very interesting character. So
0: wouldn't matter to me. I doze off in everything, as you know. I doze off in the middle of supercar races. So. Okay.
1: Well, some of them can do that, so you can.
0: Oh, they do. Yeah, I've been known to be shaken and pushed in the for Gary O'Brien to throw bits of paper at me during the in the moody room to keep me awake.
2: You fall asleep having a snooze.
0: Yeah, I do. Yes. Okay. So, what's happened up there today, my friend?
1: Big day. First day on track. Good crowd. Looks pretty good. Good crowd. Enthusiastic. Great weather. Not many crashes, like the events, they dress up the mountain real good for these events, and it looks an absolute treat up there. So everyone's stoked to be up here and looking forward to another great race come Sunday.
0: And the trip from the track to the town, that went pretty well on Wednesday, went over well.
1: Well, no one broke down, so I guess all the mechanics and stuff were pretty happy with us.
0: Okay. And
1: in Repco Land, we had the new Porsche that was launched, which was really cool. The new Showtime Porsche Repco thing, which is a bit of a Frankenstein, I'll tell you. It's a pretty wild piece of kit. I don't know if you saw that launch. It's got a Porsche. So, Gary Reed and the Showtime crew do a lot of work for Repco, and they've got the Repco C10, which does the burnouts. It's been part of all the Repco commercials and those types of things. His team have built this. It's got like over 1,000 horsepower. It's got a Porsche shell, and that's about the only bit of Porsche that remains. Things are fine. Sounds good. Made my eyes water when I fired it up because had all the flame at the top of the engine, and had everyone really surprised. So the thing's completely wild, and it'll be part of the on track stuff next year.
0: Okay, mate, you're dropping in and out a little bit there.
1: Maybe I just fell asleep halfway through each of my little conversations.
0: Could have been. Okay, so the Castrol Porsche burnout machine didn't wake you up. I did wake you up. Okay, explain what it does. It's does burnouts?
1: It's going to do burnouts. It'll take people for passenger laps. It's like a sports sedan. Jesus, this thing is a race car.
0: Really? So how much does it cost you to go in that?
1: Knowing Repco, it won't cost you anything. You've just got to be in the right place at the right time.
0: Okay. Show your docket where you bought something at Repco or something? What? No, just be there. Okay, well,
1: let's just be there.
0: Okay.
1: Wave your hands furiously.
0: Now, I was talking Castrol too. I believe that the Castrol car has a new paint job with Thomas Randall.
1: Yeah, they rolled that out for the Bend, and it just incorporates a little bit more BP into it.
0: Mm-hmm.
1: BP is obviously the parent company of Porsche, so of Castrol. So, nice little initiative that they've got there. I think it's the best looking, this modern Castrol scheme that they've come up with. I think it was about 2003 when the new branding was launched, the new word mark that they use for Castrol now. I've always liked the base liveries that Castrol and Tickford have run, really clean and, if anything, a bit old school. But this one, just a little bit extra there, and the colours complement each other really well. So, this is a good-looking thing. Is it going to be a winner on Sunday? I'm not sure. It'll be good if it does, because you're paying good odds and I've got a little bit of cash on.
0: Okay, I've got a few bob on it, have you? Okay. All right, so other than that, mate, we'll just sit back, wait for Sunday, and then we'll have a lot to talk about next week.
1: Oh, yep, there'll be plenty. There will be plenty. Who's your tip? Tell me, who do you boys think is going to win this one?
0: Well, of course, Thomas Randall.
1: Oh, there we go. Thank you.
0: How much are you looking like winning?
1: Well, let's just say the beers will definitely be on me.
0: Okay, meet you at the Bradby Pub on Monday.
1: We might buy the Bradby Pub.
0: Yeah, you might be able to. You got that much on it, have you? Okay.
1: Huh. Well, it's just his odds are pretty big. So, yeah.
0: Now, also, I see that the Fords have had a last-minute upgrade of the engine, of the motor. So that's going to help Thomas.
1: A little bit of an adjustment. It's only taken them 3 years to really make that change with that engine barometric pressure testing or whatever they do. You know I'm not very technical.
0: Well, I would know if you were correct or not, because never am I. So tell me.
1: There we go.
0: Tell me anything, I'll believe you. Because you're Grant Rowley and I believe everything you say, Grant.
1: Thanks, mate. That's good to know. If only my ex-wife would have had that same philosophy.
2: If you can't beat them with brilliance, you baffle them with.
0: Yeah, she gave up, didn't she?
1: So what have we got? There's a theory, obviously now a proven theory, that the Fords at this sea level don't perform as good as the Chevys. I don't know about certainly about what the argument's been for the last couple of years.
0: Yeah,
1: at a particular rev range, that when they get up there, the Chevys just pull better and get, like, they both have the same top speed, but the Chevs are able to get there faster. And if there's any place in the country that's going to be handy, it's at this joint, because you've got that big drag up a hill and then the big long run down Conrad Straight. So, you know, if you can get up to 293 kilometres an hour faster than someone else can get up to 293 kilometres an hour, you're ahead.
0: You've got a bit up your sleeve,
1: That's been the argument. So Ford have been given just a little bit. Noticed today in practice that all the Toyotas were effectively, like, not really in the game. Does that mean they're sandbagging? Not sure.
0: Yes, we need an adjustment too.
2: They're praying for rain, same as what they got to the Bend, and they were able to handle it better.
1: Well, the forecast isn't really saying that.
2: Yeah.
1: Saying much with that.
2: No. That's the unfortunate side.
1: That's right.
0: Because it's not so, just...
1: Well, look, unfortunately, look, we've had great races where there's been no wet, but I guess in this sort of real tightly controlled parity formula era that we're in, where, you know, effectively every car is the same, tiny tweaks across.
0: Yep.
1: They've Yeah, we're going to end up with the team that's got the fastest mouse trap. We'll just walk away with it. Look, and you know, people easily forget last year's race was unbelievable, but until it rained, the two Red Bull cars were absolutely walking away with it. They would have won by almost a lap. But then the rain came and everything got through in its head.
0: So, got thrown in the last hour. So they raced for about 11 hours for no reason, or 8 hours.
1: Yeah, that's right. Yeah, why don't they should just do 100 kilometres. They've got one too many zeros on there.
0: Yeah, I believe so, yeah. Anyhow, takes it away from it. But, it's not only just up the hill, and it's across the top too, because their Ford setup is different altogether to the Chev. And they just don't like across the top. They don't like the whole damn place, really.
1: Yeah. There's a lot to it. I don't know any of it, and I am excited to see how it all goes and listen to all the people sook about it on the way.
0: And you're more a colour scheme man.
1: Colours and stickers. Yep.
0: So
1: making pretty things. Yep.
0: Okay, you like red cars, they go quicker and stuff like that. You base it on the colours of the cars and the signage and so forth.
1: Well, I guess at this stage of my life, I base it on who's willing to chuck a couple of bucks my way to make all the stuff come to life. That's right.
0: So Castrol's your favourite, and
1: of course. I'll admit, I've always had a for whatever reason, I've always had a soft spot for Castrol cars. Like, even growing up as a Ford fan, I was never offended by the Castrol cars. They looked great. Really unique, and I think I tested Castrol for about 3 years or 3 or 4 years to do work for them. And finally, I think they just got sick of me calling up. So eventually, the only way to shut me up was to take me off.
0: Give you a job, or you did you lower your price? No, you wouldn't do that. No.
1: sometimes. Maybe.
0: Okay. All right, mate. I'll let you go to sleep so you're all ready and bright and ready to go. Bushy tailed in the morning.
1: Definitely no sleep just at the moment, but still a little bit to go.
0: Mm-hmm.
1: Waiting for the troops to come home so we can feed them and dissect the day, and job's done.
0: Okay. So how many of your troops do you have up there today?
1: We've got 6 this weekend.
0: Okay. So you've left Heath at home.
1: Heath got left at home for this one. We just ran out of
0: money.
1: We ran out of bedding. We didn't have enough beds, and we refused to put anyone on the whatever. So,
0: there's no head and tails or anything like that.
1: Heath didn't like the smell of my feet.
0: Yeah. Anyhow, we'll talk to Heath. And we'll discuss something. And
1: telling
0: you're getting on without him. All right, mate, we better move along, and I'll talk to you next week, and discuss how much you won on Thomas.
1: We'll see. Enjoy bringing the Bathurst boys.
0: Okay. See you later, mate.
1: See ya.
0: Ta-da. Here we are, Grant Riley. And, up at Bathurst, doing what he does, for Castrol and Repco these days.
2: Now, picks cars by colours.
0: Yeah, that's
2: it. It almost gives it away, like saying, look, I know nothing about racing. I just, look, that one's good. Or, picking a Melbourne Cup winner, I like that jockey's colours.
0: And whoever's paying, he likes their colours.
2: Yeah, so, that horse is at 500 to 1. Don't care, I like the colours.
0: Yeah, exactly. Isn't that how you do it? That's how people do the Melbourne Cup.
2: Yeah, true.
0: Yeah, that's right. All right, we better move along.

0: Okay, let's talk a little bit more supercar with former team owner Paul Cruickshank. How are you, Paul?
1: Tony, how are you going?
0: And this is the one weekend you're upset you're not a team owner. You'd like to be up there.
1: Yep, just from Thursday till Sunday.
0: Okay, and hand it over.
1: Yep.
0: Give it back. Okay.
1: Yep.
0: Well, they could always give you a wild card, I suppose, for the weekend.
1: Yeah, I've thought about that.
0: Yeah. Okay, so, what's happening up there? There's been some times that they were just discussing. Erebus has done their usual Bathurst deal by the look of things with Lockie Dalton going to the top of the co-driver's practice and Murray doing the other one, going well in the main game.
1: You know, that's
0: about their
1: special, aren't they?
0: They seem to be. I was just saying that it used to be Kim Jones, Brad Jones. I get it right. I'm talking about his brother there, Brad Jones. But they used to come out of the shed pretty keen every year at Bathurst. But seems to be Erebus these days. Yeah,
1: it's pretty handy around there. It's one of those things where they kind of go. That's their thing, isn't it? Like they just go for Bathurst every year, which that's pretty cool.
0: Well, people remember who won it, don't they?
1: Yep, exactly.
0: Always helps the sponsorship. So we'll see what happens. As I say, it's a long way to go yet. It could be a few sandbagging.
1: Yep, it's only Thursday. So my thing has always been that Friday afternoons is the form guide.
0: Mm-hmm.
1: I've always said the Friday qualifying session is one of the best 1 hour of motor racing in Australia on the calendar.
0: Okay, so of course, then they narrow it down to the top 10 shootout.
1: Yeah, and look, the top 10 shootout's good, but I reckon that the qualifying session on the Friday is good because, like, you just, you know, basically everyone's got plenty of sets of tyres and they just rip in and, you know, you just keep on bolting tyres on till you get there, you know?
0: Mm-hmm.
1: So always good fun.
0: Just talking to that Ford at the final hour, have got an upgrade on their motors, on the engines?
1: Yep. Now, and there was a centre of something changed on the Camaros.
0: Oh, was there? I only saw the one about the upgrade of the engines. I don't know if it's an upgrade, but it's a balance or whatever they want to call it. Yeah. So the centre of gravity's changed for the Camaros.
1: Yeah.
0: Okay.
1: Yeah.
0: What about Toyota? They just got to sit in the corner, have they? They're not.
1: Yeah, in the corner and be quiet. Yep, exactly.
0: Right. So the big problem, we're just talking with Grant Riley, he's as technical as I am, but the big thing is the breathing of the Ford, and that's going on for a number of years. They just don't breathe properly across the top or up the mountain or across the top, I believe. Is that because of the atmosphere or something like that?
1: It's something to do with atmospheric pressure. I don't know much about it, but...
0: Mm-hmm.
1: That's what they all seem to be talking about.
0: So they could all tell us anything and we wouldn't know what they're talking about.
1: Yeah. They're talking like, Tony, they're talking like 5 horsepower.
0: Okay, really? Okay.
1: Mm.
0: Well, that's going to make a big difference. Yeah. Because I know that they were complaining mainly, they were complaining down Conrad Strait. They just didn't have the power down there for a couple of years.
1: They
0: were getting past, yeah. So that's what's going to... Did it show up at all today from what you saw?

0: in Coulthard.
1: Mm-hmm.
0: And then out of the shed, I'm going to pick one of each at one of each manufacturer, and then I'm going to go for Reynolds and Courtney.
1: Yeah, that's a pretty good combination. He goes well up there, does Reynolds.
0: Both of them do, mate.
1: Yeah, that's right. That's a pretty good combination. They could be. Oh, a lot of people are sort of discounting them because he hasn't been having a real big year, David. But it's a good combination. And of course, Courtney's not that long out of the regular seat.
0: No, he's as you said, he's not long out of a full time drive, and same with Will. But Fabian's pretty handy around Bathurst as well. So that's my Ford and Toyota and Chev picks for the weekend.
1: Okay, so you got a leg in each camp, and you can't do that anymore, can you?
0: But you got to pick out one. But you can't discount the Red Bull guys.
1: No.
0: The Second Grove car, they did a brilliant job at.
1: Oh, they have, yeah.
0: Mm-hmm. At the bend, like Timmy Slade's pretty handy. The second Walkinshaw car was Ryan Wood and Jack Nevins.
1: Mm-hmm.
0: So it's going to be pretty tight. What's the weather forecast? Are they saying rain or not rain?
1: No, from what we can work out, they're not mentioning rain at all. It's sounding like quite a fine weekend.
2: Yeah, mate. The initial report said Saturday may have some rain, but not a great deal. Probably only about 3 mil. But the rest of the weekend, pretty much dry run.
0: Pretty much dry. Yeah. So, I guess as we said last week and the week before, there's still some probably questions over the some of the reliability of the cars with the Ford and the Toyota engine.
1: Mm.
0: The Toyota guys seem pretty confident with everything. Ford, I'm not so sure. It's been pretty quiet.
1: Yeah. Also, the whole three makes really. There's a bit of a thing on the engines because Team 18 have. They're the Holden team. There I go again. The GM team, but they've had some.
0: GM team.
1: They've had some patchy results as well with the motor.
0: So it'll be really, and if it's a dry race flat out, I think it might come down to a bit of a reliability thing.
1: Yeah. Well, if it's a dry race, it might come down to Kiwis. They love a wet race.
0: Yeah.
1: And
0: they'll be doing a rain dance.
1: Speaking of Kiwis, I thought Jackson Evans, and he's in with
0: Ryan Wood.
1: Jackson Evans really in supercars hasn't had a real good opportunity to show his worth because he goes so well in sports cars, Porsche, and everything all over the world. And he come to the fore a little bit there at the bend. There was plenty of rain.
0: Exactly. He did a really good job there. I think that was probably one of the best stints of the bend race. And he did more laps than Ryan, I think, in the end.
1: I think so.
0: And if you put him in a good car, he'll be fine.
1: Yep, because he hasn't.
0: And he's I know him very well. I know his father's one of my best friends, and he's a very cool young character. Like, he doesn't get rattled. Just you tell him to do. He's been in that sports car mold where you just get told to run to a lap time, and then you go and sit in the corner till it's your time to come out again.
1: As I say, he's had some results that were looking all right, and then got taken out a number of times over the couple of seasons that he was running with Brad Jones in Brad Jones's team. He had to miss one race altogether because they cleaned up the fence there at forget where that was. He missed one event. Yeah, and so he's pretty dark horse and. We've never really seen the best of him in a V8 supercar, I don't think.
0: No, but I think you will this weekend.
1: All right, okay. So here's your money.
0: Yep.
1: So you get pretty good.
0: He's on my list.
1: And you get pretty good odds there, I should imagine, too.
0: Yeah, yeah, yeah. No, that'll be good.
1: Yep. All right, mate. Well, we'll let you go and look up the times and see what you think from there.
0: Yeah, we'll wait and see, and then we'll all be experts next week.
1: Oh, of course.

0: course, yeah, exactly right. And we'll know what they did wrong and what they didn't do right. Yeah. But as you say, but as we say every year too, you can look at the times to, off today, especially Thursday. You can look at their times and they won't mean anything as compared to Saturday or Sunday.
1: Yeah, yeah, yeah. Tomorrow's a, tomorrow the qualifying thing, tomorrow's pretty important.
0: Mm-hmm.
1: And then, yeah, you've got the session on Saturday. It's not a qualifying session, so, yeah, should be good.
0: And we spoke last week that they probably have a little bit of work to do, a lot of these teams, and it's turning out right, especially in the Super 2s. A few of them were giving the fence a bit of a workout there today, I noticed.
1: It always happens, mate.
0: Yeah, a couple went in those first.
1: Yeah.
0: Okay, mate, good on you, and we'll talk. Thanks, Paul. See you later on, mate.
1: See you, mate.
0: Paul Cruickshank talking to us there on Speed Sport Talk, and we'll be straight back here on Connect FM with Speed Sport Talk. We're here every Thursday evening from 6 until 9 talking motorsport.
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3: 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It's different.

0: Okay, let's talk a little bit of Speedway right now with Alan Day. How are you, Alan?
1: Good, thank you, Tony.
0: What do you got for us, my friend? We've got the big
1: opening. I've been listening.
0: Yes.
1: And the show, you pretty well covered everything. Pretty well.
0: Well, not only that, we've just got Bill Roberts coming up online too, who can fill us in a bit more on the entries for the sprint cars on the weekend.
1: Yeah, I know. Like you said, it's got 21 entries.
0: Mm.
1: So that's pretty good.
0: Yeah, including four Queenslanders. I think, what's his name? Jai Corbett is part of Queensland.
1: Yeah.
0: He goes pretty well down there, very well, actually.
1: So
0: we've got that. And what have you got going on as far as the compact speed cars are concerned? I know they're not on this weekend, but
1: no, the compacts are not racing yet.
0: Mm-hmm.
1: Their calendar starts very soon. I will talk about that on next week's show. I'll get you their first race meeting. Goulburn is the first meeting for the speed cars.
0: Mm-hmm. Okay.
1: So it's all happening very soon, 2 to 3 weeks for the speed cars.
0: Before they come to Sydney.
1: Starts up.
0: Mm-hmm. Right.
1: Their first three meetings are country. And then they're at Western Sydney Speedway.
0: Yeah, well, we're getting a lot more country tracks these days, aren't we? So, which is pretty good. But, different categories.
1: Well, you've still got to support your country people and the country speedway fan.
0: Well, they're the ones. The country tracks are the ones that supported our Sydney races when there was nothing happening at Sydney.
1: When nothing happened and Parramatta was gone, they really stood up and supported all the divisions.
0: Yep. So we can't let them down.
1: No.
0: That's right. All right, mate. Well, I thought you had some stuff there. I'm sorry I interrupted your listening, and we'll talk to you later on. Thanks. Thanks, Alan.
1: Cheers.
0: See you, mate.
1: Thanks.
0: Bye.
1: Bye. Bye.
0: Well.

0: Okay, we've finally tracked down the entries for, or the nominations for this Saturday night at Western Sydney Speedway. Got it right. Western Sydney Speedway. And we have from the Sprint Car Club, Billy Roberts. How are you, Bill?
1: I'm very good, Tony.
0: And you've got a breakdown of, well, we've got some big names. Just about every name going around, all the Sydney-based ones anyhow, plus at least four Queenslanders, I believe.
1: Yeah, we have four Queenslanders and a lot of our local talent, which is good to see.
0: Mm-hmm.
1: We'd like a little more, but I think times are tough financially for a lot of people. So
0: yep.
1: We're happy with what we got.
0: Yeah.
1: I'm sure they'll put on a show.
0: Yeah, sure they will. I think a lot of them are still just standing off. Let's face it, we're all pushing forward for the Speedway to take off, but some of them are... a bit wary, I think, unfortunately, for a while until the new promotion, the new way they're doing things proves to be right. And I think they're heading in the right direction. So, yeah, it's good to see 20-odd cars. So, you get a good feature field out of that.
1: Yeah, look, there's good competition there. Yes, we're light on numbers, but there's certainly not light on talent.
0: Mm.
1: There's plenty of good hard races there, and they'll put on a show for everyone that turns up to watch, and hopefully it's a sellout crowd.
0: Yep, yeah. So we've got not Peter Adar, but his two sons
1: Jesse and Alex.
0: Yeah, and Alex Orr.
1: They're a formidable team. Yep.
0: Yeah, Alex Orr, always a good team, and the guy that won the point score there season before us, the last full season, in Michael Stewart, and we'll be talking to Michael a little bit later on tonight too for his intentions for the season.
1: Michael's tough wherever he turns up, mate. That's a very professional outfit and a very well-run team, and he's a hell of a driver.
0: Yep. And we were just talking, too, to the fact that a lot more country tracks are going on these days, too, with you guys. And when I talk a country track, Toowoomba, just had a couple of big nights up at Toowoomba.
1: Yeah, Queensland's a little bit of an outlier because they've got a gentleman with a lot of money that has his own raceway there, and he does things his way.
0: Mm-hmm.
1: And he's allowed to. There's nothing wrong with that.
0: Mm-hmm.
1: You know, in New South Wales, we've obviously gone, we got caught a little bit. We were lucky to have Parramatta, and it dominated the dates and the schedule for everyone.
0: Yep.
1: Things have changed. We've got to move on. We've got to adjust. We've got to adapt. And that's what we're doing. We've now engaged a lot more of the out of Sydney Basin tracks. You know, the first time we went to ACT, which is a great little track, we all questioned whether it was going to be good, and turned out most of the races we run there are the best races of the year.
0: Yeah, and they've just spent a bit of money on the track as well, on the facility too, I believe, down there in Canberra.
1: Well, they've supported us and we've supported them with numbers, and as it turns out, both Goulburn, Canberra and Nowra have all modified the tracks to suit more sprint car style of racing. A lot of those out-of-Sydney tracks use... The sedan divisions, because that's what's dominant in that area. But now that the sprint cars have been there, they're starting to adapt the tracks to the sprint car style of racing, and I think that'll help the other divisions anyway.
0: Yeah. Well, it also helps you guys too. You're getting the runs. You weren't getting the runs for quite a while here in Sydney, so you're getting the runs. So you're going to turn up at Western Sydney Raceway with all those seat times behind you with the drivers. They're all honing their craft. And, so it's looking good.
1: What I'll say, Tony, is the current management there has been... leaps and bounds better to cooperate with and get along with and do things.
0: Mm-hmm.
1: And we're not going to dwell on the past. We're going to move forward. You know, our members want racing. We're going to put racing on. Western Sydney should be the Kwinana of the East Coast.
0: At least, yeah.
1: It's a government money. It's a fantastic facility. I don't think they were blessed with good dirt, but that's mm-hmm. something that we can work with. I've spoke to the manager there, Anthony Panetta, and told him, unfortunately, the dirt he's got is not the preferred dirt, but that's something that over a period of time we can work on.
0: Yep.
1: Tony's done it. You know, he's done a very good job up until now, and I'm sure he'll continue to do it. So, you know, I was talking to him today, and we were working on adjusting the run sheet. We've got young Zach Pacchiarotta that runs with us. He runs a winged and a non-winged car, and we were trying to get it so he could run both those divisions and not have a one hole to show up if we've got to get him out of one heat into the next heat. So, you know, Anthony Panetta is very good to work with and is accommodating for us as far as we're concerned. And I know when I talk to the presidents of the other divisions, they say the same thing.
0: Okay, well, when you're talking wingless sprint cars, there's quite a lineup of those too on Saturday night.
1: I believe it's 27, and yep. That's a good thing because that's, for us as sprint cars, that's something where those guys will step up from that, but it also lets our guys rejuvenate our running gear because they sell that down to the non-wing guys.
0: Mm-hmm. Okay, and also the late models, I think they've got about 17 cars turning up as well. So it's going to be a big night there, a great opening night.
1: Well, hopefully it's good weather. Hopefully there's a good crowd. I know Bathurst is gone, but, you know, people have got to turn up and race and watch the race. It should be a great night, to be honest with you.
0: I know at times at Parramatta they decided not to race against Bathurst on the weekend, and then other times they did race against Bathurst, and it didn't really affect their crowd all that much when they did race against Bathurst when they didn't race, because all people can watch Bathurst on TV, go to the Speedway after, and there you are. You're not going to drive down. I know some people used to drive down from Bathurst, go up to Bathurst, watch a race, drive down to Sydney, and then drive back up again for Sunday. So, yep.
1: So yeah. People will either stay at home, watch it on television, or for us, they'll use a live streaming system to watch our Speedway stuff.
0: Mm-hmm.
1: But at the end of the day, it doesn't matter, mate. They're all motorsport fans, and one way or another, they'll see it or hear it somewhere.
0: Yep. And as far as Western Sydney Speedway is concerned, how many dates do you have booked in for the sprint cars for the season?
1: I believe we have a dozen.
0: Mm-hmm.
1: And it would be 13. One of those is a double, which is the 29th and 30th of January, which is a double header to end the international season out. So we'd have 13, but we'd call it 12. One's just a double.
0: Okay. And Wade Aundra is bringing his... big deal through, his show through?
1: He's bringing his power tour, I believe, on January 3.
0: Yep.
1: There'll be a big show on January 1, obviously, at Western Sydney. We have Nowra on the 2nd of January, which is a big show down there. So we're hoping everyone gets back into the rhythm of a mini speed week and does 3 days in a row.
0: That'd be great. And they're all big big money nights too, I believe.
1: They all are, yep. They're all a minimum 24,000 pay, so...
0: That's okay.
1: That'll get them out.
0: That'll bring them out of the shed.
1: The committee and the club has worked very hard to get sponsors on board, and we've been very good with that. We've employed someone to do it, and we've done it ourselves. We've got people involved and got money coming through, and all the money goes back to the members in prize money or end-of-year points fund.
0: Yeah, because a lot of people don't realise it. Okay, you've got a 10 grand to win show, but... you've got 10 grand to win, but that's the winner. You pay down the line too.
1: But the current committee has got a deal where we believe we should pay the guy who comes and turns up.
0: Mm-hmm.
1: So the races that would have been on at Nowra earlier in the year was 10,000 to win, but it was 500 to take the green. The last, I think it was 10 spots, paid $500 each.
0: Okay. Well,
1: so that way the guy who turns up, he's getting a bit of money back so he can make the next show.
0: Okay, even the guys who didn't make the show, I think they were getting $50 or $100 or something, petrol money.
1: $150,
0: Yeah, well, that's pretty cool. Yeah, it pays for your petrol a bit in here these days. And if you don't
1: make... got to give them a little bit so they keep coming back.
0: Exactly. Well, yeah, it's not cheap.
1: No, it's not cheap anymore. Diesel, the price of it is, and going up and down the road, and the price of race tyres, it's prohibitive to some people.
0: Yeah, it is for sure. Yeah, no, especially in this day and age. Now, tell me, Bill, you're still building wheelchairs?
1: No, I've retired from that. I've had a knee replacement, and that sort of took me out of that. Unfortunately, I did enjoy my time doing that.
0: Yeah, we've got a guy here doing the panelling for me tonight. He's not in a wheelchair, but he was refereeing. You were refereeing.
2: A referee, National League wheelchair.
0: Yeah,
2: basketball.
1: Oh, do you?
2: Yes.
1: Basketball. Oh, no, wimps. Basketball guys.
2: Are you talking about the wheelchair rugby?
1: Wheelchair rugby, yeah.
2: Oh, God, those guys
1: call them wimps, mate. They're great athletes.
2: Yeah.
1: All of them.
2: I've watched some wheelchair rugby. Those guys, if in the nicest possible term, are absolute maniacs.
1: I've spent a fair bit of time with them all around the world, winning world champs and Paralympic games.
2: Yeah.
1: But I'll tell you what, they're just sensational people. They are athletes. They're truly athletes.
2: Yeah.
1: And I'll tell you what, they're just great people to be around.
2: Yeah. I found that whole community, not just with the wheelchair basketball, but just through the
1: community in general. Yeah.
2: The community in general are just absolutely wonderful. Yep. And, you know, they're so welcoming for any assistance that they get. They're just fabulous. And the wheelchair rugby guys that I've spoken to and so forth, you know, they're just so enlightened. And they just, you know, they live life like everybody should, like it's their last day. And they just make sure they have a fun time doing it. Yep. But as soon as they cross that white line, it's game on.
1: Oh, boy.
2: And then some.
1: Yes.
0: And then, they've got wheelchairs that stand up to it, Bill, haven't they, mate?
1: Oh, 100%. And they're all funny. They're no different to race car drivers, if you can compare them, where each race car driver likes a certain thing.
2: Mm-hmm.
1: Same with the wheelchair rugby guys. They like their chairs set up a certain way.
2: Yep.
1: And if it's not right, they're not showing on telling you about it either, I'll tell you.
0: That's good, mate. No, I know you did a great job with them. How many years did you do it?
1: 10 years.
0: Uh-huh.
1: But, yeah, I wish I could have kept doing it, but unfortunately my knees had a different story for me.
0: Yeah, fair enough. Mm-hmm. So were they called Grizzlies?
1: No, they we did them. They were done under licence to the Paralympic Committee.
0: Okay. All right. So, just for listeners, Bill, I used to race against Bill's dad many years ago. But
1: that's a long time ago.
0: Yeah, it was, mate. It was. Before I took up running sidecars as well. Yeah, talk about wheelchairs.
1: Yep.
0: Yeah. But, Bill's nickname was Grizzly, so he built sprint car chassis and called them Grizzlies. That's where it all came from.
1: We've done everything from, we've done go-karts, micros, quarter midgets, super sedans at the time with John Brown and dirt modifieds as well.
0: Okay, so they've all been Grizzlies.
1: It's not just sprint cars, yeah.
0: Okay. Yeah. Gee, you're a busy fella.
1: Yeah, well, I was. I'm laid back a little bit now.
0: Didn't do your knee any good, though.
1: No, that's the problem.
0: Fair enough. Mate, thanks for taking the time. We were hunting around earlier in the week to get the nominations. Mate, if you can get the nominations to me earlier, then I can line up the interviews a lot easier.
1: I will talk to my secretary.
0: Good on you. Thanks very much, Bill.
1: Thanks for your support, Tony.
0: Good on you, mate. Thanks for coming on. See you later.
1: Thank you.
0: All right, bye.
1: Bye.
0: There we are, Billy Roberts. Yeah, I used to race against his dad. Yeah.
2: So he's my age then, is he?
0: I don't know if he's as old as you. Yeah, he would be. Yeah. Well, actually, Billy married Mike Raymond's daughter, actually. Yeah.
2: Okay. Mm. Fair enough.
0: Yeah. Okay, well, and I did interview him some years ago about his building the wheelchairs. That was the main part of the interview,
2: Yeah, those things are, for the wheelchair rugby guys, they're just solid steel.
0: Yeah, the type
2: of collisions that they have.
0: They do plenty of bashing in there.
2: Well, get one of them to take on one of the supercars, and I tell you what, the supercar will come off second best.
0: I reckon it might too. But I tell you what, and you mentioned the guys in the with the basketball too. They don't mind.
2: Oh, yeah, they have their moments of contact, but nothing like the wheelchair rugby guys.
0: As we say, getting the elbows out,
2: Yeah. The basketball guys will get the elbows out just to make space. The rugby guys use their chair to make space.
0: Yeah, that's right, so, for sure. But you've got to emulate the guys out of the wheelchairs.
2: That's right.
0: Yeah. It's probably how some of them finished up in wheelchairs.
2: Well, not quite, but anyway.
0: No. Okay, we'll be back in just a moment.

0: Okay, let's talk a little bit of Formula One for a change with Danny Gardner. How are you, Danny?
1: Very good, Tony. And, of course, we're here to review the Bahrain Grand Prix held at Sepang, Malaysia last weekend. And what a wild race that was after the weather finally impacted. After a sizable delay with the storm we saw again, something we haven't been accustomed to under these 2026 regulations. On the sighting lap, on a still very damp, even puddly track, cars were suddenly slowing, some stopping, notably our pole position winner Max Verstappen and his Red Bull car, and Lewis Hamilton, his companion from the front row in his Ferrari, stopping for no apparent reason. Bortoleto also seems to be having the same issue. Lawson had been stuck on the grid, and Hadjar had slithered off into the gravel, followed by Norris, but those two both were able to resume. Hamilton had been travelling very slowly before he stopped, and now people were hesitant to go past him. So some of the back markers were a long way back. Hamilton said, "I'm pressing the throttle and nothing is happening." Verstappen said, this expletive, "I can't accelerate." GP said, that's his team wall, said, "We need to manage this. Just hang too." Then Hamilton was able to get going again after being told, "It's something to do with the software. We have decided to reset." By now, the back markers are almost a lap behind. Now, some were almost stopping in confusion. It was obvious that the start procedure had to be abandoned, and everyone went into the pit lane. Now, Fernando Alonso, later offered a humorous, almost bitter take after it was decided there would be a software patch downloaded for 22 PUs by the FIA, and then another 25-minute delay. The FIA said, "We will have the original grid order," and this tweaked Fernando's sense of irony. He said, "I think I've had 50% DNS this year, and nobody stopped for my car. 100% unfair." It's 100% unfair that the grid order was reset to the organiser's original starting order. The cars that stopped behind the SC are effectively out of the race, yet Lewis Hamilton can go back to the front row for a new start. And Piastri said, "I got stuck for about a second. When the turbo doesn't work on these things, you might as well get out and push. I've never seen an F1 race delayed by a software bug. That was a new one."
0: Yeah.
1: And Perez said... Sergio Perez says, "You felt like you were in a rental car and you'd run out of money or time. You were accelerating, but nothing was happening." And Behrman said, "It was scary when the throttle suddenly cut out. I didn't even know the FIA could control our throttle pedal like that."
0: Well, we reckon that's what the Chinese are going to be doing eventually. All these cars.
1: All these things about the software being out of whack. Well, meantime, the track was, of course, just continuing to dry out while this was going on. And we have to go back at this point to qualifying, where Mercedes still couldn't make their updated cars work from the previous Friday. McLaren's push misfired during the qualifying, and Max Verstappen took an emphatic pole by 0.3 seconds. Plus Ferrari, who was struggling some in Q1 and Q2 on Hamilton's side, came good in their last runs. So Hamilton made the front row, and the clerk lined up P5, which became P4 when Hadjar took his fireplace grid penalty for taking on new PU components. Lindblad would be at the back of the field also for the same reason. Colapinto had a grid drop for his incident with Gasly and Lawson in Baku, and also 10 grid places for PU elements. It was Max's first pole of the series, and he was now the favourite for a race win, just like he won the race when the last race at Sepang in 2017. He dominated on Friday as a preview. The real problem for the grid on race day, when they could finally get the restart, was what tyres to put on beforehand, inters or slicks. Now, several drivers came out on the inters, but Hamilton, Leclerc, Gasly, Bortoleto, Hülkenberg, Behrman, Bottas, Perez and Colapinto went to softs, and Norris, Piastri, Alonso and Stroll put on the mediums. More chaos was to follow. Verstappen was told, "We'd better stay out, there's too much spray." This is in his first lap, of course, behind the safety car, which is out there for a couple of laps before they began. Gasly almost spun out, and Hamilton asked, "It's too slippery, guys," but Ferrari declined to put the veteran on the inters. At the end of the first lap behind the safety car, Perez was the only driver to come in for intermediates. And then the second time around, Piastri, Bortoleto, Stroll and Hülkenberg did the same. Now, race control then confirmed a standing start, but several drivers were incredibly nervous about this. Perez pitted for a second time as the lights went out. The Mercedes surged off the line and mugged Verstappen at the first corner. He then had a flying Lawson to contend with for a P3 place. Hadjar climbed to P5 ahead of the Williams cars, Ocon, Lindblad from the back on a fly, and Piastri. The two Ferraris are already four and over top 10 on their slick tyres. Leclerc soon went in to get some enters, but Hamilton doggedly stayed out and was soon 25 seconds down the leaders. Hamilton shoved into his pit wall and was seemingly another dire Ferrari strategy. When Russell came past Max Verstappen at the off, he all but challenged Antonelli for the lead, but within a couple of laps, Antonelli had a two-second gap, and Russell was soon after overtaken by Verstappen. Hadjar cleared Lawson for P4, and Ocon was in rarefied air in P6 in the Haas, ahead of Sainz, Lindblad, Albon and Piastri. Bortoleto suddenly cried fire. I don't know if it's in my car or not. Replay showed Leclerc had damaged his front wing as he resumed when he came back in out on the track on Hülkenberg's Audi. The race kept settled down a little bit, and Russell reported, the track's not drying out as much as we thought. Lap 9, and Antonelli drifted wide, and Max Verstappen drew close. Then Bottas spun off into the final sector, and there was a safety car, and the people on Inters decided it was time for slicks. Mercedes did a great double stack to keep Antonelli out ahead of Max Verstappen, while Russell led Hadjar, Lawson and Ocon. Hamilton and Norris stayed on their tyres and were now 15th and 16th. Lewis having to follow through, fell to about a minute plus behind the leaders. He had to stay dogged now and do a longer first stint if he could. The race resumed after 2 laps behind the safety car. As they finished lap 12, Max tucked up behind Antonelli and made a bold move around the outside of turn 1, completing the move into turn 2. Russell then poached P2 from his teammate in an opportunistic thrust. Bortoleto and Sainz continued. Carlos tipped into a spin and the Audi man pitting with damage. That meant that moved Hamilton to top 10 on the road. Antonelli claimed, I have more pace, that is more than George. And his pit bull said, we'll do something different. Now, Max Verstappen began faster laps, gapping the Russell by 3 seconds on lap 19. 2 laps later, and Antonelli moved up on George and went in with a smart move into turn 4. Max Verstappen is now 5 seconds up the road. Hamilton came past Lindblad, Ocon and Lawson to go to P5. Piastri was ninth, then ahead of Leclerc. Antonelli went off margin at the last corner and clipped the pit entry. Clip entry bollard. Check the front wing, he radioed. George came close to him. Hadjar soon after had a heated exchange with his engineer as Hamilton closed rapidly. Hadjar came back with, I'm done. Piastri is now up to sixth place past Lawson with Norris P8. Russell was the first of the top three to make his planned final stop at lap 33 of the 55 distance, and Antonelli followed a lap later, all moving to softs. But Russell then said, why so early? Hamilton, meantime, said this tyre feels terrible, but he still closed up on Hadjar in P4. Leclerc was now running sick from Lawson to Piastri. Hülkenberg made a cool double pass on Stroll and Ocon to T4, while Bortoleto now copped a 10-second penalty for spinning Sainz. On lap 43, Albon stopped out on track and a VSC was deployed. Max and Lewis had pit stops. Then, almost inexplicably, Antonelli came in, with Russell also coming in. The Mercedes were very nervous that they had the right rubber for the final stint. When Max stopped, Antonelli had gone to the lead. But Albon's halt then prompted a full safety car. Norris, Lawson, Alonso and Hülkenberg all pitting. The field was now still behind the safety car when Russell ground to a halt at turn 1, his turbo gone. As the field closed back up, Norris had a mind wander and came close to shunting Piastri's rear into turn 1. He slid into the gravel and resumed in P11. Now on the restart, Max consolidated over Antonelli and Hadjar with the Ferraris hovering. Piastri survived an attack from Lawson to hold 6th from Alonso, Hülkenberg, and Norris came up past Lindblad to P9. A lap later, Hamilton slipped past Hadjar to make the podium from the back of the field. Leclerc passed the Red Bull a lap later. Max finished a couple of seconds ahead of Antonelli, blessed with adding 18 points to his lead over Russell in the title chase. Now, some were of the opinion he would then try and pass Max in the last couple of laps before the flag, but that was fanciful. He was well satisfied with second. It was the first victory for the Red Bull Ford powertrains, which had the entire team from Laurent Mekies down suitably ecstatic. After a series of podiums, Max is on a hot streak. Now, can he keep it going at Singapore this weekend? Piastri came in sixth from Lawson, Alonso, Norris and Lindblad. Hülkenberg just missing out on a point from Stroll, Colapinto, Behrmann, Ocon, Gasly, Sainz, Bortoleto and Perez. And the points after Bahrain in Malaysia, Antonelli 320, 84 points clear now of Russell on 236, Hamilton's on 114, Leclerc 191, Norris 188, also Max Verstappen's now on 188, Piastri 128, Hadjar 96, Lawson on 65, and the team's manufacturer's scores, Mercedes 556, Ferrari 141 behind on 405, McLaren on 416, Red Bull 298, and they are 208 ahead of Racing Bulls, who are on 90, Alpine 68, Haas 27, Audi 17, Williams 12, and Aston 7.
0: Okay.
1: Yeah. And Aston 7, of course, with Alonso getting some more points. Toto Wolff said he felt particularly bad for Russell, but it's just got worse for the Brit. He will have to take a new engine at Singapore and will likely start from the back of a grid.
0: Yeah.
1: In a sprint weekend, he will also line up as a sprint from a sprint qualifying result for the shorter race. The Singer track should be reasonably inoculated from yo-yo racing because it was easier management with the preponderance of slower corners for the Andretti reboost. But Mercedes will only have a single session to further sort their recent updates, ditto McLaren. But the track should be kinder to Ferrari. Max Verstappen will be on a high and keen to keep the momentum going. A concern for all the field could be the weather. Radar maps from several days out indicate it could be wet on Saturday night. Sprint being quite early before dusk may escape, but quality for the Sunday FP will be impacted quite markedly. There is a 40% chance of rain on Sunday, but it's likely to be in the morning, or early afternoon. It'll be hot and humid all through and a range in the temperatures of 26 to 32 degrees. Now, the times will be kind for Australian viewers. FP1 is 7:30 to 8:30 on Friday night, and sprint quality is 11:30 on Friday night here. The sprint is at 8 p.m. Saturday, quality at midnight to 1 a.m. and the Grand Prix is 11 p.m. on Sunday. The Porsche Carrera Cup is the only other category on track over this weekend. And Piastri has said McLaren need to improve as we are not quick enough at the moment. And Red Bull have come forward, which means they're actually running probably about arguably fourth in the field at the moment. What tyres will the cars have available for Pirelli at the Marina Bay Circuit? The three softest options in the range have been supplied. C3 Hard, C4 Medium and the C5, the Red Bull S Soft. The same range as used last year. Normal provisions for a sprint weekend will apply. 12 sets for the weekend, not 13. Changes to the third sector have made it a bit faster and smoother on the lap. There are more high-speed sections. The 19 corners enable plenty of battery harvesting. There's a medium to high level of surface roughness for a street circuit. There's no resurfacing has been done in the last year. It's hard to overtake here, but if people embrace the jeopardy on the straights, it's still forward is quite possible. Risk and reward, as they say, with the barriers close and if anyone goes off, there'll be contact. Now, Groening and Deg is not very high, and a one-stop strategy is the preferred run, Tony.
0: Yep, I guess so. Yeah, unheard of.
1: Well, after last week, my God.
0: A multi-stop, right?
1: Yeah, multi-stop, absolutely.
2: Question.
1: I think somebody came in five times. I think that might be one of the Haas cars, I think.
0: Okay.
2: Question without notice then. Considering the point spread both with the Drivers' Championship and Constructors, is it all going, do you think with just seven races to go, it's all Mercedes now? It's just a matter how far, you know, same as McLaren last year, how far ahead of the pack are they going to end up?
1: Yes, exactly. I mean, Antonelli really has to finish second every race, and he's virtually got it. And George, of course, is now going to be coming from the back this weekend, so it's very, very hard to see him coming forward. People are getting a bit excited about the Red Bull transformation and thinking that Max might be going on another run of race wins. But
0: you can't take anything out of last weekend at all.
1: Yeah, that's right. But let's hold that back a bit till we see a bit more evidence of that. But, of course, we go to the Americas after this, and there's been different tracks around that will suit different teams and not necessarily Red Bull. But, Antonelli's really got a clear run now. Unless he starts having retirements and gets the kind of unreliability bug, he's pretty well got home and hose. But, there are some huge gaps there. In the constructors, it's really down to about if there could be a battle for fifth place because the others are so spread out.
2: How would you like to have been Valtteri Bottas's support crew for his trip between on his trip to Singapore? Because you heard he rode his bike up, didn't you?
1: Well, I thought that was typical of the Iceman. Wouldn't be too icy over there, would it? It'd be pretty hot. So,
2: yeah. Talk about working on your fitness. I mean, you know, what's that? It's a 800K ride and he's done that in 3 days. Seriously.
1: It's pretty unbelievable, isn't it?
2: It's crazy.
1: He's a great coffee man too, so I hope his heart's okay. He must be giving himself a pump up every couple of hours. I don't know, but he's really determined to be. What would you say? I suppose the cliff. What was that guy's name of the F1 field? Because he's sort of easing out of a driving situation more if he doesn't stay at Cadillac. He'll be easing out of that, but he might become a fitness consultant or something.
0: Marathon runner or something. Yeah.
1: Or he could just run a coffee truck outside the press room.
0: Maybe he'll do that.
1: But he's got a bit of an Australian influence there too, because he's got an Adelaide girlfriend.
2: Yeah,
1: that's right. We follow pretty closely, don't we?
0: And he's got the Aussie haircut too.
1: Great flowing mutt there. Yeah. I'm just waiting for him to get a seat at Bathurst sometime.
0: Yeah, well, there's a lot of talk about it, isn't there? Yeah. Well,
2: there's talk of four of them possibly for next year for the 12-hour, but we'll wait and see.
1: Yeah. Oh, the 12-hour, right. Okay. Yeah. That's all right.
2: Yeah.
1: But surely with a few wild cards around in the supercars field, it could be co-opted with a bit of money.
0: Yeah. Oh, yeah. That's right. No, there's talk about him coming over for the 12-hour, as you say, four of them coming over for the 12-hour. Yeah. Just too quickly, so it's always been on. It's been on for a long time. If you change the engine or you change the gearbox or some of the other components, okay, you miss a... Right, well, you start off the rear for a race. Now, with these sprint races, that applies to the whole meeting, not just the... Because if you're going to miss a race, well, can you miss the sprint race and start from the rear of the sprint race? No,
1: No, they've cleverly made that dependent on sprint qualifying. So even though George has got an engine penalty, he won't pay any penalty until the main race. It kind of obviates, you know, the fact of having the sprint penalty, because, I mean, you can only get the weight for anywhere, and it's only 1 point each time. So, yeah, you might more likely to say, well, look, I'll sit out the sprint. Will that cover
0: course.
1: It, you know?
0: Yeah, that's right. Yeah, that's what I was
1: Another backroom deal in F1, you know?
0: Exactly, yeah.
1: But no, they're putting it back to, the race is the race and the race quality is the race quality, and you got to take that penalty for the main race. And I'm sure George might have thought about it.
0: Why not? He wouldn't have been the only one, I'm sure.
1: Well, Toto.
2: Toto was shuffling the cards, sort of figure it out.
1: Yeah, he'd probably work something out there, but if you're George, you wouldn't be taking a lottery ticket at this point, would you? But I really think they missed the ball there, because why couldn't they have taken the engine penalty in Bahrain, because it was going to be a bit chaotic anyway. Take it there, and the new track, you're probably more likely to come back through the field. They didn't do that, and they got caught out because he blew that engine, and he's a couple of laps, several clubs from home. But I think they should call out that as a tactical failure, because they should have done it then and got that out of the way, because certainly he wouldn't do it for Singapore, by choice necessarily.
2: Yeah. No, I don't think it was a case of they were expecting what they got last weekend, so you know they've just got to suck it up and sort of go, we take the penalty now, and let's hope.
1: Yeah, but they knew they'd have to take the penalty anyway, Mark. Yeah. So why not take it at a race that's potentially chaotic with the weather and things like that? Because rain was pretty good all weekend, just about. It only really struck for the race, but why not kind of take the grid penalty then and then get it over and done with? Because they say, oh no, we'll keep George out there, and he was probably saying, well, no, I've got to keep touch with Antonelli, but of course, you know, now he's really stuck because the engine did go, and they come up short. So I think it's a tactical error by Mercedes, and they're trying to cover it over a bit. They're so far ahead in the constructive stakes, it doesn't really matter, but of course it's this thing of trying to be kind to George, because they've been shortchanging him for most of the season so far. Yeah. With all the things that have been going on. But that was a real miss, I think.
2: Yeah, 87 points back from Kimi, and there's seven races to go. Nobody's ever come back from that distance, so that's what I mean. Kimi's already got virtually one hand on the trophy now.
1: Yeah, it's going to have to be sugar in the fuel tank from here, I think, for George, and not his fuel tank.
2: Didn't they do that to Oscar? Oh, no, they didn't. We just had bad decisions, that's right.
1: They could still be team tactics at Mercedes, couldn't they? But,
2: too true.
1: No, I think that's the only undercover of night, somebody in a black hoodie, you know, adding some sugar to the fuel. That's about all that's left now for poor old George, and... he's really had the tough end of the stick, because so many times he's had a lead or been in contention and had problems, and then of course he didn't know what was going wrong, because he was doing the same thing, and somehow or other the regulations of all this battery business was doing him wrong. So
0: yeah,
1: crazy.
0: So he could have got some sugar from the Bottas's coffee truck.
1: Absolutely. There might be a few guys pretty soon going into extracurricular activities. Grand Prix sidelines after this, because we're realising now that, okay, Ocon's probably been done a bit unfairly, but there are a few people out there who I think should be really serious about moving on in the next couple of years or so. I don't mean Alonso, because he still gets angry. Now, I like that way, but he gets angry and argumentative because that means he still cares. But some of the other guys are really having a bit of a even with the battery, it makes it probably more interesting for them, because they're having a bit of an easier run at the moment, and they should do a bit of a cull to get those young guys that are bursting at the bit to get into the field, because it's really been, there's a likelihood there's a couple of guys from F2. I mean, that guy Solov, he'll have to wait for a couple of years now until something happens at Red Bull. So it's a really matter of ringing the bell on some of these people and getting a new bit of a field there. Behrmann's too is waiting for a chance at Ferrari, and he's seeing Lewis hang on. So, there's a bit of shake-up coming up, and, of course, we can't wait until 2030 when the other engines come back. We've got to do something before then.
0: And something happens, they get themselves together. I reckon it'll be
1: we might have a bit of rain situation and really throw things around at the weekend. Let's see if something more can be done with a bit of jeopardy involved.
0: You reckon things didn't get thrown around enough last weekend?
1: Well, we're going to get rain all the weekend from all the forecasts, and it didn't happen. And then, of course, we got the race down, we might get away with this, and then, of course, it really came down. There might be a bit of a wild card with the weather at Singapore yet, and that thing on race day may extend itself back to race day as well. So, but as well as qualifying, we'll see what happens.
0: Yep. Okay, good on you. Thanks, Danny.
1: Thank you, Tony.
0: Cheers. Bye-bye. There we go. Okay, and just found I had a pretty good guess at the breakup of the categories for Saturday night at Western Sydney Speedway.
2: Yeah.
0: All in all, there are 98 entries, 21 sprint cars, 31 wingless, 14 late models, 12 fender benders, but that'll be enough to cause some havoc, 12 fender benders, and a fair few of the... street stockers, 20 street stockers. So that's the breakup of the category. So it's a good roll-up, 98 vehicles altogether in the pits, and a good spread of four-wheel action. And the week after, we'll have the two- and three-wheel action. We'll talk about that in just a moment. Back soon.
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4: 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It's different.

0: Now, as we mentioned, of course, it's the opening meeting this Saturday night for the 26-27 season at Western Sydney Speedway. The week after is the first appearance of the bikes, and the man who's behind putting the bike deal together is Darcy Ward, and we have him online right now. How are you, Darcy?
1: Yeah, hi, mate. Thanks for calling. Yeah, I'm good.
0: Thank you. Right, so give us an idea of where we've got a New South Wales versus Queensland match event coming up with the solos and also the spectacular sidecar. So give us an idea of what's happening, mate.
1: Yeah, that's right. It's New South Wales versus Queensland, which is always a interesting aspect to put in the Speedway. So
0: yep.
1: It brings a bit of excitement, but... we've got the solos doing the teams event, and then we have 8 sidecars that will be going bar to bar trying to put on a good show. And then we have some support races with a couple of B graders and old guys that we'd like to just give the chance to ride the unique track at Western Sydney and the facility. So they're always advocates of the sport, so we try to reward them. And we've actually got some 250s, so a couple of junior kids that'll be riding there for the first time. But, we're all looking forward to the New South Wales versus Queensland with the solo boys and having Jacob hook back to lead Queensland. He's back from riding in Europe, luckily enough for us. So
0: yeah, so what it is, of course, a lot of the guys that race in Europe are racing in England and in Europe, and so we get so many of the Aussies over there at this time of the year, and they're all just starting to dwindle back a little bit. So it's always a little bit short with the guys who are Australia bound, but it's a good opportunity for them to get out and just try some hard racing with teams racing. So it's a good opportunity for them to have a bit of a run before the big names get back into Sydney. And you can, as a spectator, you watch some of the juniors and see how they can look forward to seeing some of them up against the big names when they come back.
1: Yeah, that's right. It's a nice time to get some laps in to the track before the summer kicks off and the boys come over, like you said, with the next 3 meetings we've got lined up after this one. We've done the 2 events there last year. We've turned out, you know, unbelievably positive. The track there's, you know, I believe that over time will be the best in Australia. We'll kick off with the teams event to give the boys a little bit of an England taste. And then just after the teams event, the boys slip into a dash for cash, so we go into a bit of finals just to stir it up and bring an individual meeting at the end.
0: So how does that work? Do you do a one-off time trial or the cash for dash?
1: No. Yeah. So what we do, we have a heat for the team racing, which will conclude from that, and then top point scorer from each team will advance straight to a final, and then we'll have 2 semis with the next point scorers from each team, 2 semis where winner advances. Then we'll meet 4 in the final, and that'll be the dash cash.
0: Okay, well, what would that pay them?
1: I think all in the final is $1,000.
0: Okay, well, that's handy, bit of pocket money for them. Make it a good night out. And 8 sidecars, which is enough for just about each rider to meet the other rider, another rider once over the night.
1: Yeah, mate. It's nice to get 8 sidecars. I mean, we probably could have got 12, but we're kind of pushing, chasing spark riders from too far, and it's just not that easy these days.
0: No.
1: With, unfortunately, prices, you know, it's the reality of our economy at the moment, and everybody, not just, everybody, and these guys are just normal people, so it's not easy, but we've got a solid 8. We just want to showcase sidecars. They're great to watch.
0: Yeah,

0: want to name champion Darren Treloar and his son. They're both riding. I spoke to Darren yesterday, I think it was, and they're ready to roll. And I think the moon's coming down from up your way, up Queensland, so it's looking good.
1: Yeah, it's like I said, the sidecars are great thing for Sydney and to join us bikes. Like, we don't just want to showcase the bike, we want to showcase what the sidecars have got. And in the future, we'd like to put on a big just sidecar meet, you know, give them a chance to put on a show and be all about them. So we'll look forward to that in the future.
0: Yeah, the big roll of the dice, mate, or something like that. Now, when you're talking about the AFL, who's the veterans are going to have a run?
1: Oh, I couldn't rattle off too many of them that I know. I'm sorry, I really couldn't rattle off names. I have a list on my computer, but there's eight of them. So there was a couple more that even wanted to, but we had to cap it to eight. And just start somewhere for them. But hey, mate, like I said, the facility and the track, these old boys and the B graders, it's an experience and a huge opportunity for them just to come and ride their bikes, mate.
0: Yeah, for sure. I'm quite sure the fans will like to see some of the old names out there too, having a bit of a run. And once the flag drops, they'll be on no matter how long it is since they've raced. That's for sure.
1: Yes, that's right.
0: Good on you. Thanks, Darcy, and we might catch up with you next week with a few of the names of the nominations if we could.
1: Yeah, no worries, mate. Thank you, guys.
0: Good on you, Darcy. Thanks, mate. Darcy Ward there, of course, almost a world champion, Darcy, except for a very tragic accident. Wheelchair bound these days, and it's very sad. Yep, but putting a lot back into Speedway and doing a lot of promotion, so it's good. Yeah.
2: Oh.
0: Yep. Okay, we'll be back in just a moment with our next guest.

0: Okay, now, of course, we've got the opening round, as we've been talking about, the opening meeting of Western Sydney Speedway. And one of the men that's going to be competing there in the sprint cars is Michael Stewart, and we have him online right now. How are you, Michael?
1: Good, Tony. How are you?
0: Good, mate. Did you say you got a bit of an echo coming in there, have you?
1: Yeah, a little one. We've got a little six-week-old baby here cracking everywhere. So.
0: Oh, okay, okay. Yeah, so... Yeah, so you've been busy in the off-season then, obviously, Michael. Yeah,
1: mate, there's been plenty going on here in this household. It's just adding to the chaos because it's not crazy enough.
0: Yeah. So, the last full point score system they had there it was called Sydney International Speedway at those days, you won the point score, didn't you?
1: Yeah, we won it 2 years ago, which was, great for our team. That was our goal at the start of the year, was to take that out. So, that was really cool for us to go and do. And, they've sort of I think they got most of the rounds in last year where, my best mate Jack Sedolmott won that as well. And, it was a tough fought out one there last year. I think him and Daniel Sayer and everyone's fought pretty hard for it. Unfortunately, I got to watch from the sidelines, but... It'll be good to be back out there this weekend.
0: Yeah, for sure. And, of course, you did have a bad accident at the end of last season?
1: Yeah, start of last season.
0: Yeah, laid you out for virtually the season.
1: Yeah, so it put me out for 6 months, which, pretty well most of the season. I got to come back in April, and I did, I think, four or five races I got to do. It was good just to get back in and...

0: not be scared of the car anymore. But it was nice then to have another break after that and then get full back in the swing of things this year. So it was like a long time between drinks, but we're rolling all right now.
1: That's good. Yeah, as you say, you're back into it this year. You've already started your season off really with a couple of the country tracks and also a big meet at Toowoomba. What, last weekend? Weekend before?
0: Yeah. We had two back to back 2 weeks ago. So that was good. We unfortunately missed out on running the country track in the Arrow last weekend. Due to weather and all that sort of thing. I mean, we're coming into a drought, but doesn't look like it at the moment.
1: No.
0: That was unfortunate. But yeah, we had a pretty good start up in Toowoomba. We were pretty consistent over the four nights that we raced up there. So that's all we can hope for. Give us good confidence for the rest of the year.
1: So you're looking forward to coming back to Sydney, because we've really got to push Sydney along. We've got the country tracks, and that's great. But Sydney's the as far as we're concerned, it's the most important city in Australia, and it was the most dominant speedway track in Australia there for many years. But it slipped a little bit, but nevertheless, we're up and running, and the new promotion that they're getting right behind it.
0: Yeah, and they're doing a good job, and I think, you know, they've got a lot of things they've got to battle with, and I think, you know, through everything they're doing a good job to still be going. I think it's exciting that we've still got a speedway in Sydney, and, you know, an amazing facility at that. Sure, it's had its issues along the way, but you can't expect anything to come out and be, you know, shiny and perfect from the get-go, and, you know, it's a credit to everyone that's got in and had a crack, and, you know, the new management seem to be doing a fantastic job. Like, they come to our presentation like last year and, you know, front it up with everybody and answer plenty of questions and, you know, let everyone know where they're at. I think give a lot of competitors a lot of confidence for this year, and I think all the practices are going well, and layout of the pits and everything's great again, and you know, they're planning a really good year this year with their calendar, and they've got some big races coming up, and we're looking forward to being back there. And, you know, for the Low Hud team, that's really local, so we're looking forward to not having to go far from home.
1: Yeah, well, although you come far from home, you're in Canberra, that's a bit of a trip, but it's not as bad as going to Toowoomba, I guess.
0: No, we've been doing this for, you know, over 10 years now, so it's not too bad. We sort of do it with our eyes closed now, and Eastern Creek's a little bit closer than Parramatta anyway, so
1: I guess for you, yeah, that's right, just jump off the roof. We were talking to Billy Roberts just a moment ago, actually, and he, as I said to him, just the competitors getting confidence back, Sydney Speedway is there, and there's going to be no more hiccups, you know, and I think that's the biggest problem with a lot of the competitors. They just want to get confidence about the promotion. But again, what's your feeling there?
0: I think so. I do agree. I think we just need some stability there where, you know, it's constant, and I guess a lot of people like routine, and, you know, they like to rock up at the track at the same time every week and, you know, do their format through the night that they know, and, you know, pack up and go home. So, hopefully we can start to get a run on like that, and we can, you know, get some scheduled races in, and the track can be good, and promotion can start to push the races, and bring sponsors in as well, and have people support the track and support the races, and I think once we can get a few under our belt, hopefully a lot of people come back. I think, unfortunately, long term, there's been a few people that have come out of the sport, but I think even statewide, it'll just bring bigger names to the track, you know, hopefully more competitors week to week once they see it's up and running, and it's good again, you know. Like, we certainly spruik about the place when we're away, and try and boost it as much as we can, because it's, you know, it's super important to New South Wales to have Sydney International Speedway going again, and I think a lot of local races are probably sitting back just waiting and watching to see what happens, which, I don't know, we've got great confidence it's going to be really good this year, and the way they've changed the shape and everything back to how, you know, it sort of was originally, and they've got Cam Ware in there, you know, preparing the track. He does a great job. He used to be track curator at Parramatta as well, so we all know how good the track was at Parramatta back in the day, so, you know, got good confidence there, and looking forward to getting into it, and hopefully we can drag some big names down and, you know, pack some stands and put on a show. At the end of the day, that's what we're there to do.
1: Yeah, of course, we've got, I believe, there are of the 21 starters that have nominated so far, maybe a few more, there's four Queenslanders, including Corbett, Jai Corbett, isn't it? Who, he spent a lot of time there last season or the season before when Gary had the place, and so much so that they were parking their transporter in the pits, big pits there, plenty of room in the pits, and were living out of it and put in some big effort at Sydney.
0: Yeah. And he's just come off the back of racing, you know, in America all off season. So, you know, he's certainly a hot ticket item at the moment and doing a good job. And, you know, you say about the room in the pits, like there's not many pits in the country that are fully asphalted. You know, it's the facilities are unbelievable. But I think out of the 21 cars this weekend, you know, there's probably 16, 17 cars that can go out there and win. So I think we've got a really good quality field that's there. Like you say, there's four Queenslanders there. You know, Daniel Sayer's going to be there. Yeah, Mick Sales, there's going to be plenty of really good New South Wales cars there as well. So,
1: well, you've got the Adair brothers and the Dumsney brothers. So, yes, so most of the big names have rolled out. It'd be like old times night there, mate, with all the locals.
0: Yeah, that's right. Yeah, I think you're going to see a really tough night. You know, like it's going to be really hard. It's going to be hard fought. And I think we're back to maybe a two-heat race format too, which I much prefer that myself personally. But, you know, I think it adds a lot more show to the night. So, you know, I'm looking forward to that, and I think it's going to be good. It's going to be tough. It's going to be really tough, but you know, we'll put on some good racing, and hopefully we're going to be the one on the top step at the end of the night. But we'll have to see how our night goes.
1: Well, you've been running against some of these guys, haven't you? As I say, at Toowoomba and so forth, they've been travelling as well. So you've been matching with them of late. I know you've been working on the car as well to get it right, having a few
0: trials. Yeah, like we've been pushing to get our car right for later on in the year. Like, we've got a lot of really big shows coming up at the end of the year. So that's where we're putting a lot of our focus into those races where we want to have really good results. Certainly not forgetting about the races we're at the moment. We're still out there to win races, but we're probably not scared to try a few things and see if we can't find that little 1% of it. You know, we might be lacking here and there. A lot of these guys were racing up in Toowoomba where we fared pretty well with them all. So, you know, out of four nights, we probably beat every single one of them one of the nights. And then, you know, we got beat by a fair few of them as well over the four nights. So it'll just be a pick and choose. And I guess for me, I haven't really got to properly race on the new surface and everything yet. So, you'd be just wrapping our head back around that and, you know, trying to just get through the night clean and have a car that we can roll back in the truck that's fast at the end of the night is going to be the goal and, you know, push to those bigger races in around Christmas and everything there where, you know, there's big money on the line and going to be, you know, all the guns and stuff there. So we're confident for sure, but we're pretty optimistic. It is speedway racing and it's really tough.
1: And it's, of course, we're pretty fortunate here in Australia with the big meetings over Christmas time, New Year, in that it's bloody cold in America that time of the year, and we get quite a number of Americans come over. A lot of them have been coming over and just running mainly Perth over the last few years, because we haven't had much here in the way of speedways in Sydney. But hopefully we'll see a few more of the Americans coming over and running at Sydney International Speedway. And I know we've got going straight out of my head. Who's putting in there? Not Darcy. I've just been talking to Darcy Ward. We're putting the big meeting together. The top one. He's he's over in America at the moment. Knowing him as well as I know my own name, but anyhow, it's gone. It's what happens.
0: Right. We have got a lot signing up. I think because of the way. When that, I think it's the Nationals, they're calling it. It's right in a pivotal time there where hopefully everyone's going to be heading across to Perth and we can grab a lot of those good guys. I think we've got a few guys from Perth that are also going to be there. So, hopefully we're going to pick up a lot of those guys. Say, you know, a few of them might have a really good run at the Classic and they'll come over, you know, maybe extend their trip a little bit. So, more the merrier, I hope. Right. You know, like we've had Cole Macedo there. A couple of years ago and a couple other Americans and whatnot there, and then we've got New Zealander Max Guilford there this weekend, so hopefully we can pick up more and more. If we can go out there and put some good shows on, you know, these next few races, then, you know, hopefully it drags more and more people to want to come and race there, because, you know, it is a good track and, yeah, it's fast and it can race really well. So there should be no reason why they're not there.
1: That's right. Wade Aundra was the name, I was thinking. Of course, Wayne. How can I think of Wade? Yeah. And of course, he's putting the show that he started last year with quite a number of the overseas drivers, not only, of course, not only the Americans, but we've got more and more Kiwis joining up this racing in New Zealand, racing in America, and going well on the international scene. The Kiwis were hardly heard of up until a few years ago, but we've got I think Guildford, he's a Kiwi, isn't he? The buggy,
0: that's right.
1: So we've got
0: I think the first round of like Wade's Power Tour we've got the first round of that in Sydney, so that'll be exciting off the back of Speed Week over Christmas time. That's going to be really, you know, really big. I think we're going to get a lot of good cars and everything there. And like you say, New Zealand is coming out. I think, you know, Michael Pickens was probably the one on everybody's radar. For several years. From my side, anyway, from my generation, it's definitely Michael Pickens is a New Zealand man for me. But, it's cool to see Max out here all the time, and hopefully a few others come over and that as well. Like I say, you know, the more competition we can get out here, the better the show will be then. And, we can really show what sort of a spectacle Sydney can be.
1: And of course, it's not just the word that gets around from the spectators, which you always used to rely on, but we want the word to get around from the drivers themselves, the competitors. So just as you say, talking it up when you go to other tracks and bump into other drivers and Warrnambool and all those people that turn up there, just let them know it's a good track and a great promotion, and away we go.
0: Yeah, and I think proving that, Sydney guys are versatile too. I think there's a stigma around that, you know, Sydney guys are only good at Sydney, but a lot of us go away and run pretty well as well. So, you know, hopefully we can get a few of those types of people to come down and run, and, you know, we can show them that, we're no one-track wonders or anything like that. So, it's getting that word out there. I think if we can get out there and put on a good show and, you know, the track can do everything they've got to do and, improve little 1%ers here and there, well, you know, I think news will travel fast. I think, unfortunately, bad news travels quicker than good news.
1: Yeah,
0: but,
1: unfortunately,
0: I think if we can, we can just stay positive about it and forget the politics about it and just remember probably while we're all there because we love racing. So if we can get back to basics a bit and just worry about going racing, well, I think we'll all be better for it.
1: Well, that Sydney Drivers for Sydney Only, that was the one that they started at about Parramatta, of course, because Parramatta, the safety fence was a long way away from the track because you had the racing track, then you had the, what was it originally, a trotting track, but it was the whiff of a trotting track on the outside. And the word was that Sydney Drivers couldn't race with a safety fence there, but you proved it wrong.
0: Yeah, and I think that they did as soon as Sydney International Speedway was built. You know, no one shied away from that when it got built, and they were all local Sydney guys. So, I think it's great. It's a lot more, you know, like everything else in the country. It is big and it is fast, but, it's similar to Perth. So hopefully we get a few Perth guys come over and, be similar to them, similar to Tolman now that's, down south. It really puts you in good stead for those high-speed tracks like Warrnambool and stuff like that. So, we certainly need it in New South Wales. Like, the small country tracks are great to, improve your short track game, but we definitely need that big pinnacle, in New South Wales to keep everyone sharp.
1: And you talk about the safety fence in New South Wales. A few people have tried to knock it down at times, but...
0: I've had a good go at it too, so...
1: Yeah. Now, you spoke of Michael Pickens, who seems to be concentrating more on sprint cars these days than midgets, because he had a bit of a bad accident in a midget there a while back. You came out of midgets originally, Michael. You still got the midget in the shed?
0: Unfortunately, we don't have the midget in the shed anymore. Three kids in the household. My time's pretty well torn up, so I can't expect the old man to do everything for me. So, yeah. No, unfortunately, we don't have our car anymore. We do have an older car sitting there that, we can play around with if we really decide we want to.
1: Okay.
0: But we're certainly open open to driving one. There's certainly no problems there. It's just, you know, we're so busy now with the sprint car and the Bohard team that we want to put all energy into that and make sure that we're as good as we can be for those guys. They put a massive effort in, so we need to as well. And I think concentrating on the one class is definitely, you know, the right way, certainly for me anyway. You know, when you're trying to do both classes one night, it's too stressful, especially when one car is your own car and, you know, you're trying to make sure you've packed everything and you've got everything there. And, you know, it's pretty difficult. So we push that to the side for now. And, you know, the midget days have certainly put me in good stead for the sprint car racing. And I'm still a midget racer at heart. That's certainly where my love lies.
1: Mm-hmm.
0: If we're watching speed cars or sprint cars, I'll be watching speed cars most of the time.
1: And of course, they do have a meeting sometimes where you can run them both. And I suppose if someone signed it up to run their speed car, you'd be there.
0: Yeah, absolutely. No, if there was something, an opportunity there, I certainly wouldn't be shying away from it. It would be definitely excited to get into it. We did go over and run the Chili Bowl there a couple of years ago, and that was probably the last time I ran a speed car. But you know, I'm certainly always watching, and you know, got some good friends that, you know, supporting speed cars as well. And you know, I have them in such a high regard, speed car races, that you know, hopefully I can bring that high regard across to some sprint car guys and you know, yeah, show them how cool midget racing really can be.
1: Yeah, that's right. Now, you've got some pretty famous people in your pit crew too. There's one of the kids, mate, I believe. Eh?
0: Well, both of them, yeah.
1: Running around. Okay.
0: Yeah.
1: Yeah, you've got some pretty sort of famous names in the pit crew there too, I believe.
0: Yeah, yeah. So we've got, John Barrett still helping out on the team.
1: John Barrett, for many years with Rushing,
0: Yeah. So JB's been helping us, helping Scott, you know, a team owner from Bohard, since they got going. Obviously, he was really close friends with Paul Jones, Scott's dad.
1: Mm-hmm.
0: They were on the Rush team together, and, Swanee was there as well. We sort of got most of the old Gary Rush crew on the team, and unfortunately, Paul's passed away now, but, he's riding with us every night, every time we're at the track, and, JB's still there and kicking along, and, he's still making some pretty big calls on the car and, helping steer us in the right direction. And it's, we've had some great results with him. And, it's nice to see him perk up when we have a good run and, you know, be a part of it. For me, it's a bit of a pinch-your moment. Like we've got a book here in the house somewhere, you know, with JB's picture all through it and everything like that. I think it's a Gary Rush book. And, it's pretty surreal to have someone like that on your team that, you know, knowing what he's done. So we're, you know, absolutely grateful for that, and it's been a hell of an experience.
1: You got a pretty famous father-in-law too, haven't you?
0: Yeah. I don't need to blow too much smoke up him. He's a good firefighter, and Dean was a good racer back in the day.
1: Who was he again? Tell the public.
0: Dean Welfare.
1: Yeah, that's right.
0: He's great. As my wife looks at me now, she's he was president of the Speed Car Club for a long, long time. He really put the club in, you know, a fantastic position when he was doing the job, and yeah, not many people wanted to take it on, but he did for many years. Him and his wife Melissa, and it's nice to have in-laws that are in with racing and everything like that, and they ride the highs and lows.
1: It's good to have a wife that understands it too, mate.
0: Absolutely.
1: Coming out of a Speedway family, yeah, that's for sure. Mate, thanks for taking the time, and I know you got the handful down there with the three kids now. So what's the latest, a girl or a boy?
0: Little girl. So I've got two little boys. I got Oliver, who's 7, and Parker, who's about to turn 5, and then now we've got little Scarlett.
1: Okay, so the wife's happy now, she's got a girl.
0: Yeah, I reckon I was happier.
1: Oh, really?
0: Than she was.
1: Yeah.
0: She was hoping for another boy, which I definitely was not. But, we're meeting in the middle. We're all pretty happy, pretty smitten by her.
1: Yeah, could have got your own pit crew together with more boys, I guess.
0: Yeah, I'm breeding workers the way we're going. But, you know, the two boys enjoy it, and they certainly love, you know, at Sydney that they can be in the pits and everything there too.
1: That's good, for
0: me as a father, that's a massive advantage to have the kids in the pits, and, you know, it makes them actually want to be at the speedway. You know, when they're up in the stands, they don't want to be there at all, but when they can be down in the action, you know, they absolutely love it. So that's another big bonus.
1: They haven't found the playground at Sydney Speedway, I guess, but...
0: oh. they actually enjoy being down the pits more than the playground, so that's a good sign for me anyway, so don't want to come racing.
1: Yeah. Okay, good on you, Michael. Thanks very much, mate, and we'll catch up with you on Saturday night, eh?
0: Will do. Thanks, Tony.
1: Thanks, mate. See you later on. Okay. Here we are, Michael Stewart, and he's a man who really loves his speedway, Michael, and has had those bad injuries, and as I say, fortunate to have a father-in-law who likes speedway as well, and a wife that's into speedway as well.
2: The passion shows, that's for sure.
1: Yeah, it makes it a bit easier. Okay, and so he'll be there on Saturday night, and most of the big names from around Sydney, and some interstaters as well, and he drives up from Canberra each week.
2: Yep.
1: And as he said, that this is a bit closer than Parramatta.
2: just a little. Not just by much, but just a little.
1: Just enough. Okay, we'll be back in just a moment with our next guest.

0: Time now for our weekly chat with Heath McAlpine. How are you, Heath?
1: Not too bad, Tony. How about yourself?
0: Good, thank you, mate. Well, it's a busy weekend coming up.
1: Certainly is.
0: A few more things. Well, it's been going today, of course. All started this morning. Well, started yesterday with the Track to Town parade.
1: Yeah, and that's turned into a massive feature of the event. Apparently, people have been queuing up since last Friday to get into Bathurst in the campgrounds. Mm. It hasn't lost any of its mystique, that's for sure, as being, you know, the lead motorsport event in this country. I think Formula One, you can probably judge that as international, even though it's held here. But, you know, Bathurst still, attracts a massive fan base, has that massive mystique around it.
0: Yep.
1: The mountain always delivers. To have, 200,000 people there or 250,000, might be up to now, at such, it's such a momentous occasion this year as well. 20 years since Peter Brock passed away, and, it's 40 years since Mike Bergman lost his life there too, has flown under the radar, I suppose you could probably say, and I mean that with no disrespect.
0: There's been a few over the years too. Yeah. There was a young, what was his name, Gibson, the young bloke that in the
1: – Bevan Gibson.
0: In the Lotus Elan, I think it was Elite or something. At,
1: I thought it was like a Bob Jane Alphen or something along those lines.
0: It went over the hump on the – before they put the chase in, it went over the hump and – became airborne.
1: Yeah, if my mind's done the research correctly, I think it was about 1969. So, yeah, and then you've also got, that wasn't during a 1,000 weekend, but.
0: Oh, no.
1: Mike was, lap five battling with Gary Wilmington, that second hump, which everyone knew that it was a problem. With cars running side by side and, the wind and...
0: Yeah, taking the air off each other,
1: Yeah, exactly. So, and, Mike, I've done a lot of reading on, as much reading as I can on Mike this week for a story on the Repco Garage. And, he was the accountant for the ARDC, acquaintance came from him running the Parramatta club, and then the ARDC rented or leased some area from that club to run its, affairs. And, Ivan Stibbard and Mike became quite good friends, and, Ivan sent him, to Bob Stevens. He was a late starter in motorsport, Mike, but... ended up running in four Bathurst 1000s, and actually ran eighth outright in 1984 when he run an RX-7, and gave a couple of young guys a start, Tony Longhurst, namely, on the advice of Dick Johnson, nonetheless. So, gave Tony his first start in the Bathurst 1000, and then the weekend of in 1986 he had Mel Rose alongside. So he was 39 when he passed away, it was a pretty harrowing sort of scene. And as shown by Channel 7 during the coverage at the time, they found, the impact was massive. What is now, I think,
0: the
1: Penrite Bridge or the Dunlop Bridge. It's been painted many colours over the years. Mm-hmm. Hit the tyre wall under that, and, at a fair a fair not a lock of speed. And to be like one of the marshals or the guys, in that vicinity would have been a pretty harrowing experience. And
0: I think that's the one where the marshal stuck his head in just to try and help him out and just reeled away. Yeah, I think that was
1: Like the scenes are pretty, I've seen it on highlights video, DVDs of the 1986 race. And and also just recently on YouTube, the full race has popped up with the full coverage has been put up on YouTube. And, the coverage actually stays there a lot longer. And, it's pretty hard to believe and pretty hard to take, but, the next year, the World Touring Car Championship came along. Mike was, involved in, I suppose, getting, he would have been involved in the bid for that, and also getting the new pit lane and the various upgrades required to get, Bathurst up to international standards to enable that to happen. The chase came in, which I think discussions about the chase have been, to install in the chase or something to slow the cars down at Conrad Strait was being spoken about before, but Mike's incident accelerated that to the fact that, now we've got the chase, which, is one of the iconic pieces of Australian motorsport, on a circuit, that second hump is pretty much diverted now, really. And he's, if you're there over the weekend, go and have a look at the plaque that's there. I believe it's still there near the bridge.
0: Near the outside edge of the bridge. Where the car finished up. I think on the outside of the track sort of thing on the
1: unfortunately he wasn't the last. Don Watson, 8 years later in 1994 during a practice session.
0: That was somewhere around the same place too.
1: The chase, but on entry, and I think a brake problem may have aided in that happening.
0: Yeah, something broke in the car.
1: Allegedly. Yeah. And also Denny Holm as well in that same area as well.
0: Yeah.
1: But he had a heart attack.
0: That was health.
1: Yeah, fatal heart attack. And then Mark Porter, who, that was at the top of the top of the mountain, and that's 20 years, I believe, today. So.
0: Oh, really? Is it? Okay. Yeah. I remember that day because we were getting ready to go up there, and it was on TV that the race had stopped, and we couldn't work out why, because we hadn't left Sydney at that stage because it was on it was a practice day, I think, wasn't it? Was it practice?
1: No, it was, I think, the first race, Friday or Thursday.
0: Not too sure.
1: Thursday or Friday, look, I was in high school back then, so I remember coming home and sort of seeing the aftermath of it, and Mark had been around the traps for quite some time. He was a strong development series contender. Had gone really well, and was due to drive at Bathurst for Brad Jones Racing in the second BOC Falcon. That didn't happen. Michael Caruso ended up with that spot, but and also David Clark as well. I think Chris Aljarjan was involved in that incident just at the grate there.
0: They came over the hill, and he was across
1: nowhere
0: the,
1: to go.
0: He was across the track. They just straight into him. He was tied up. He was a Kiwi Porter. He was wasn't he tied up with Pertec, I think.
1: Hydralink. Right? He was sponsored by Hydralink.
0: Yeah, but I think his family was part of Hydralink, and when he came to Australia, he sort of took up the franchise over here, I think, along those lines, somewhere in that. Don't quote me, I remember this is the crossing of motorbikes and cars, and so I remember Mick Doohan, because he's got that. business with executive planes and helicopters and all that sort of thing. And no sooner had it happened, he rang up and organised a plane or a helicopter. I was not too sure what it was to take his wife up, Porter's wife up there. They're all together, all races, you know.
1: It's sort of those sort of stories you don't really hear of, really. Despite the high competition, there is, you know, great camaraderie within the motorsport community.
0: Yeah, and when you talk about motorcycle, gee, we've lost a few of those up at Baffa, so much so that, exactly. that you can't race motorbikes here anymore. It's closed down, too dangerous, yeah.
1: Mike's legacy lives on through, you know, those, well, not through those, the pits facilities at least anymore, because they've been replaced. And that was 20 years ago as well, really. Or it might have been more than that. But through the chase, the Caltex chase as it was originally known. His legacy lives on, and he seemed like a very determined person, in terms of very competitive in his sport early on when he was younger, and a late start at a motorsport, really, like in his mid-30s, and it's a shame that those things happen, but, I suppose that's motorsport sometimes, isn't it, really? It's gotten to a point where we see a hell of a lot less of fatalities, there was probably a time, and that was coming towards the end of it in 1986, that, it wasn't more shock, it was expected that there'll be fatalities in motorsport, or regular fatalities in motorsport, but now it's shock. Yeah. And, we expect all drivers to leave the track as they've arrived at the track. So, we got to think ourselves lucky that, we're in a great position where safety has become paramount, and safety is definitely caught up to the pace of what these cars can do now.
0: I've lost quite a few friends over the years, good friends, and it doesn't. People say, "Well, why do you keep doing it?" And you say, "Well, you do sort of expect it. You don't like it. You're sad. It's all part of the deal, unfortunately, and that's the way you got to look at it, you know." But luckily, these days, it doesn't happen as much.
1: Oh, no, not at all, really, to be honest. So, this year we're celebrating, Brock, but there's also those, couple of anniversaries in Mark Porter and Mike Bergman to also think about too. But, there's the event looks mega. It's, they've really got a heap of cars together. The National Motor Racing Museum on the outside of Murray's Corner there have got an eclectic mix of Brock's cars. I think they've had a couple already for a long time. That have been exhibited, such as the Repco car that he, won the Repco, the reliability trial with in 1979. What Brock perceived as his greatest achievement, probably outside of his kids and wife, I suppose, but wives. But he 14 days of tough competition. Going up against the rally regulars, he was keen to prove the media and the Holden hierarchy wrong, and he did so. And then there's a multitude of his old supercars, Group A cars as well. There's a good mixture. I think the A30 replicas around as well. It looks like every era of Brock is covered. Eggleston Motorsport have also been involved in some restos over the last period of time. which included, you know, the 93 Brock Commodore that he drove during the early stages of the 1993 Australian Touring Car Championship. But the big ticker item there is the 1996 Bathurst 1000 winning Commodore of Craig Lowndes and Greg Murphy, the duo. You know, that really, Lowndes, it was Lowndes' third Bathurst 1000, and, you know, those guys took out the race, which was good, because it sort of sparked, you know, the rise of Lowndes sparked a new range of young drivers to sort of come into the, compete, to compete and join supercars. It sparked like Garth Tander, Jason Barguana, Jason Bright, that next generation of guys to get picked up by supercars teams and race. We wouldn't have some of these stars if it wasn't for, Lowndes' breakaway season in 96 and, I suppose in 94, it does start, when he nearly won Bathurst. Brad Jones probably doesn't get the kudos that he deserves for getting that car into the position to allow, Craig to have a crack in the final stint.
0: Yep, that's right. Yeah, there's a lot of history out of Bathurst. One good thing about Bathurst, the South Australian government can't get their hands on it.
1: They can't get a couple of tugboats and try and pull it down the Murray River.
0: No, that's, right.
1: that's a good thing about it. Yeah. But I mean, I think Bathurst who would have thought, it's 70 years since, the race moved to Bathurst, or more than that now. But who would have thought that the race would turn into something it is now? I don't think if you had have spoken to anyone back then that it would get this big. So, the circuit is just amazing. That's why there's such a, lineup and lineup of categories that are keen to go racing on it.
0: Bucket list. That's it.
1: It's a bucket list item, isn't it?
0: That's right. And you can't take that away from it, no matter how much they try at Adelaide, they can't take that away from it.
1: Well, look, it's Adelaide taking stuff from Victoria anyway. Yeah, so, yeah. I think, it's a great event. Yeah. Every year, it's an amazing event. And if you haven't gone, then definitely go. I mean, I started going 10 years ago, and I love the joint. And it's just cool, and the amount of activations and stuff around the town, like the full town gets behind it, which is, I suppose rare, because times change, right? And but at Bathurst they get around it, they embrace it, they enjoy it. It's excellent. It's exciting. It's great, and it really creates a great buzz around the city. That makes the track to town really, really awesome, and then you've also got the bonus of, you got the bonus of having the accessibility and all that sort of deal to the drivers and everything. So and no matter what regulations it's running, I think, Bathurst is just, it's going to take a long time for it to be topped, that's for sure, if it ever is. So
0: yeah.
1: Yeah.
0: Well, it's in everybody's bucket list, people overseas and so forth. It's just one of the tracks. Now, you mentioned a minute ago the Peter Brock tribute, and they had his Round Australia car. I think it was a Tirana he used on those. I think I'm not too sure.
1: VB Commodore.
0: VB Commodore. Okay, yeah, you're right. Okay. Now, a friend of mine, Speedway people that are listening would remember Bob Morgan. Bob Morgan was an Australian speed car champion and won the Craven Fielder, a big one, and so forth. And he Yeah, anyhow, Bob's also into motorcycles, and he, after he retired from racing speed cars, he was doing sort of trials on motorbikes and the like, and he entered the Round Australia trial a couple of times on a motorbike. On the
1: really?
0: Bike. Yeah, and he loved his bikes. Anyhow, someone said, well, you went on the trial, man. How'd you go? He said, oh, I went pretty well. He said, I finished on the same lap as Peter Brock. That was Morgan, I think. Funny. Yeah, finished on the same lap as Brocky, yeah.
1: That's fantastic. Yeah. But, yeah, no, like, I mean, it's good. Like, I mean, it's awesome. I think supercars have done a pretty damn good job to, you know, highlight some of these, and honour Brock. And, yeah, and the collection of cars up there is amazing. So, yeah, definitely go check it out. And, you know, there's obviously some announcements going to happen on Monday about a reborn HDT. We know Kenny Hibble's purchased it, but we don't know sort of what's going on around it, and how he's going to sort of, I suppose, use the brand. It's hinted in the on social media that they're using some headlights from a director, which is ominous, if you ask me. But it should be cool. The event is really a weekly event, because Monday, due to the roadworks around, I think, getting back into Sydney, just surrounding
0: on
1: Bathurst.
0: On the bridge, yeah, on the...
1: Yeah, they're extending, they're putting some concerts on and stuff on Monday. I think the Angels are headlining, which is cool. So, yeah, go check that out if you're, maybe stay an extra couple of days and immerse yourself in the... in Bathurst before you actually leave the venue. So, yeah, but no, it should be cool. And, adding to the nostalgia in that respect, this is a perfect segue. The GRM wildcard that'll be shared by Nathan Hearn and James Moffat has HDT branding on it as well. Yeah. So, that's pretty exciting as well. Sort of two pretty classic brands getting together, the GRM brand and the HDT brand. Getting together, which is cool, and wishing those guys well in the race as well.
0: Speaking of the Angels, you triggered the old mind again. When I was a kid, around 15 or 16, there was a couple of guys, they were twins actually, and two of them. Anyhow, they had a blue Zephyr convertible, and they had the spare wheel mounted on the back. Like you would, and they had written on there, even between the two of them, obviously couldn't spell too well because they had written on the spare wheel the blue angel, but they couldn't spell angel properly, so it was the blue angle.
1: How often does that happen?
0: They used to get around here, sitting in there. Everyone used to point and giggle. Yeah. Another thing too, while you're up there, if you're in the museum, have a look out there in there for the midget speed car of Frank Satan Brewer. It's Marilyn's car, which is up there these days. It belonged to her dad when he was way back in, pre-war, post-war. Yeah, a long time ago. Yeah.
1: Yeah, that's awesome. Yeah, and there's a lot of stuff in there. There's not, obviously, it's pretty Brock centric, but there's plenty of stuff in there. The last time I was in there was some GT3 cars in there. I don't know if they're still in there. They're probably not. But there's awesome bits in there.
0: There's rally cars. Yeah. There's a lot of speedway stuff in there.
1: A lot of bike speedway
0: bikes,
1: as well.
0: Yeah, speedway bikes. Yeah, some Bob Blackall owns a few of them actually. Yeah.
1: Yeah, yeah. Well, there used to be an amazing speedway bike museum up there at Bathurst.
0: There was, yeah.
1: And that was awesome, but I think it's gone now.
0: He did move it out of Bathurst a bit, but I don't think it took off. It was a fair way out. It was there on the left as you drove in, yeah.
1: Yeah, and it was an amazing, like, I'm not into, really, admittedly, I'm not interested in that sort of stuff, but it actually blew my mind, and Richard Crail and Mark Walker from V8 Sleuth actually suggested that I go there, and check it out. Because he's like, you've got to go and do it. And I'm like, yeah, no dramas. And then I did it, and I'm like, wow, it's one of the best. Yeah. Like,
0: that's
1: it was
0: a great collection.
1: It was amazing. Yeah. Oh, man, you know, and the bibs and stuff. And I actually had a guided tour from the guy that collected it. Oh, and I can't remember his name.
0: No, I'm trying to think. It wasn't Guilty.
1: But it was amazing. Yeah, it was an amazing, you know, it was just an amazing collection. And he's like, some of the stuff's like, you know, there's only one of these in Australia. And yeah, it was amazing. I learned so much. And yeah, that was about 5 years ago now. And yeah, I still remember it really vividly and clearly. And yeah, it was the best time. And yeah, I know it's not there anymore, but yeah, no, it's you know, it was cool to sort of immerse myself in that for a bit. You know, I think it took me 2 hours to get through the collection.
0: I would have done, yeah.
1: It was amazing.
0: I'll tell you what, Heath, we've done a good plug for Bathurst. We haven't spoke about the race, but it doesn't matter. It's not on until Sunday, and we're you've got to get your radio ready to listen to Mark and his
1: R&B experience.
0: That's right, R&B experience. So mate, we better move along, and we'll talk to you next week.
1: Absolutely.
0: Good
1: thanks,
0: on you,
1: Tony.
0: Thanks very much, mate. Thanks, Heath, and yeah, talk soon. Thanks very much for that. Bye. See you, mate. Okay, and thank you to Mark for panelling for us tonight, and we finished up Heath in time to go warm his radio up, warm the valves up on his radio so he can listen to the R&B experience with Mark. So thanks for joining us tonight, good people. I'll be back tomorrow night between 7 and 9 with the Blast from the Past programs and good old music of the 50s and the 60s.
2: Yep.
0: I learnt today too that Heath is a vinyl collector.
2: Yeah. Oh, really?
0: He'll
2: go down well with Brett Goodridge and a few other people in this place.
0: He will do for sure.
2: They'd love their vinyl. I'm one of those people as well.
0: Yes, yeah. So, okay, thank you, Mark, for filling in tonight. We appreciate it. And, of course, you good people for listening in. Tell your friends, and we got to go.
2: No, we've still got about 30 seconds. We can try and plug away or whatever.
0: I can tell you my life story. That might take takes about 20 seconds.
2: Second thoughts.
0: Yeah.
2: No.
0: Okay, so I'll be back tomorrow night, and Mark's on in about
2: About a minute or so.
0: A minute or so with his R&B experience that goes through to the striking hour, or what do they call it? Midnight, bewitching hour. That's the one that goes all over the world.
2: Have you got a tip for Bathurst this weekend, by the way?
0: Don't eat the hot dogs there, and the pies are off too.
2: It's funny, I never actually eat hot dogs when I'm out. I've hardly eaten them in years, but anyway, that's another story. All right.
0: These days I'd sooner have a hot dog than a pie. So the bottom falls out of them and they go all over me.
2: I don't blame you.
0: All right.
2: Thanks, Tony.
0: Thank you, Mark, and thank you to you good people for listening. Have a great week. Have a safe week. We'll be back next week.
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it is the distinct pleasure of the management to present to you the evening star attraction. 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
1: All right, all you super sleuths, it's time to get all the suspects into the room, lay out all the clues, and try and solve the mystery from all the music that we play. 3 hours of the best in blues, rhythm and blues, swing and boogie, which we call the R&B experience. 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We've also got our news stories as well. We've got our horoscopes coming through. A little bit of a wrap of what we've done over the last 7 days, and I think you're going to love, well, part of it anyway. Let's get things underway with the bellhops. This is No Bones on the R&B Experience.

Yes, I know her. Boogie Chiller.

One night I was laying down. I heard Mama and Papa talking. I heard Papa tell Mama, let that boy boogie woogie. It's in him, and it got to come out.

3 hours of the best in blues, rhythm and blues, swing and boogie. This is the R&B Experience. Well, you know, John Lee Hooker doing some boogie chillin'. Mark Flanagan with you. Great to have you along. Hope your week has been as wonderful as mine. It was a long weekend in New South Wales last weekend. We got the Monday off, so we traditionally, for the last 7 or 8, 9 years or something like that, we've been going down to Albury, just down in the near the Victorian border, catch up with some family down there, do some wine tasting and so forth over the weekend. Had an absolutely wonderful time. Found some beautiful wines at Cofield Wineries. We also checked into a couple of places, did some Parker pies, wonderful, beautiful pies. If you love your pies, sausage rolls, that sort of thing, pastries and all that. Of course, did a stop at Rutherglen as well and a few other places. And we had a great time. Got to watch we heard the F1 race on Sunday. Why didn't we see the F1 race? Quite simple. This is why. It's not how-

Yeah, we got to sit around and watch the grand final, both the men and the women, Roosters men, Roosters women, taking out the NRL and the NRLW titles over Newcastle and Brisbane, respectively. Ah, we had a great time, Liam and I, my eldest son and I, watching the game. Everybody in the pub pretty much was very for Newcastle except for us and a couple of other people. Needless to say, when the full-time siren went, everybody else took off. We kept partying. Steady rolling now. Those dark green eyes, which is what we had on Monday morning after the party on the R&B Experience. When I was

0: Okay, this is Bongo Star, alias Bob Bongo Starkey from the engine room of Skyhawks.
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3 hours of the best in blues, rhythm and blues, swing and boogie. This is the R&B Experience. It's a Lulu Blues. Some big cat is toying with me. That's what Newcastle thought last week. Anyway, 3 hours is what we do. And what do you know? News story. And this one, this is actually a real news story, which we've, well, twisted just a little bit. And we do need background music for it. Emperor Annoying Orange's push to rename AI may be behind an unprecedented rise in registrations for domain names in Slovenia, according to its national registry. The Orange One wants AI to be called Super Intelligence, or SI, the same initials used by Slovenian websites. Register.si spokeswoman Clara Herman said 44,000 web addresses with the .si suffix have been registered in September, compared to less than 2,000 back in August, an increase of more than 2,100%. She said the scale of activity in late September was unprecedented compared to the previous 12 months. Now, this is all true. This is actually true. The Emperor has called for the technology to be renamed during his speech to the United Nations General Assembly in New York on September 11. Funny about that. I have a theory about all of this, as I always do. Has the Annoying One actually found another revenue stream by registering all those websites and putting them up for sale at highly inflated prices? Given this guy's pin chance for making a buck at any opportunity, whether or not Congress approves it or not, and whether he really cares about the American people, and the rest of the world for that matter, yeah, I think it's highly possible. It's Mark Saunders now. The night rolled on the R&B Experience.

3 hours of the best in blues, rhythm and blues, swing and boogie. This is the R&B Experience, the Atherton Brothers there, and that song is Just For You. Well, that's what it's called, Just For You, okay? Just take it home, put it under your pillow and go to sleep comfortably. A West Botany man has swiftly jumped onto the Roosters bandwagon after their 1980 victory over the Newcastle Knights in the NRL Grand Final last week. Mark Higgins was among the throngs of Roosters fans celebrating loudly inside the Light Brigade Hotel in Paddington. Higgins proudly announced, quote, "It was an expensive Uber ride from West Botany to watch the game here tonight, but it was worth it," unquote. However, there's growing concern that he shouldn't be calling himself a Roosters fan after all. One irate Roosters fan said he should actually be going for South Sydney. Blech. Mark Higgins insists that East Botany is technically in the eastern suburbs, and therefore he should be allowed to go to the Roosters. Well, that's probably about as accurate as saying as Souths are a credible and honest club. Get yourself a life, idiot. Yes, that's satirical news, by the way. Earl Hooker now. You don't want me on the R&B Experience. But who else is going to host it?

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0: 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For Taurus, Virgo and Capricorn, you're not sure how your new lover would rate on the latest Cosmo What's Good in Bed survey? 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
0: I'm actually feeling a little bit hungry. I might order a pizza. Is Dutch Tilda's now. A live track going back to the city. The R&B Experience.

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Of the best in blues, rhythm and blues, swing and boogie. This is the R&B Experience. It's Billy Kidd and the Regulators and Bang Bang Baby. Look out, I'm coming home. Not yet. In our next piece of satirical news, faced with a weekend of dismal ticket sales that ranked among the worst in the megastar's career, again, is this story partly true? A smiling, unblinking Tom Cruise calmly stated that he just wanted to know why the nation didn't turn out to see his new movie, Digger. A grinning Cruise said during an interview and spoke in a mild, measured tone as he explained all that he wanted was the truth, saying, quote, "Relax, I'm not going to fly off the handle or anything like that, but I'm just a bit curious as to why you would choose not to see this film. Were you sick? Did you have other plans? I wasn't made aware of those plans, but maybe you forgot to mention them. It's totally fine if that's what happened. I'd just like to know what you were doing instead of seeing Digger, that's all. I'm sure it was more important than possibly my last chance to establish myself as a serious dramatic actor, right? Again, I'm not mad. There are still showtimes tonight and tomorrow. And there are probably some right now, this very afternoon. Did I mention that it was shot in VistaVision?" Unquote. Cruise added that he would really be something if the poor box office derailed his Oscar momentum, and then he began to laugh and laugh and laugh. Face it, Tom, you're washed up. The River City Blues Band now, traveling in my mind to be with you. The R&B Experience.

0: everybody. This is Dennis LeCourriere. And, you know, you might remember me as the lead singer of Dr. Hook.
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3 hours of the best in blues, rhythm and blues, swing and boogie. This is the R&B Experience. That's Wiseman Circus and a song called The Battle. You know, it really is a battle at the moment. I can quite easily tell you. We've been getting so many emails from different parts of the world with new music for me to take a listen to and play. And I'm more than happy to do that. It takes me time to go through it. Just to get a snippet of the song, and if it sort of piques my interest, then I'll play it a bit more and keep listening to it. If it doesn't pique my interest, I'll say thanks, but yeah, doesn't really fit in. Do you have music that you want me to play? Are you a blues artist that you want to get your music out there? Are you a music publisher that wants to get somebody's music out there? And please remember, it's got to be blues-based, all right? Don't send me this R&B crap that they call it, or they've been calling it since Michael Jackson's days. It's not what we're here for. We're here to keep the blues alive. If you've got music like that that you want me to play, email me. Tell me about it. rnbexperienceradio@gmail.com. 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Scroll all the way down the bottom. You'll find our contact details. You'll find all our links. You'll find links to past programs. You'll find me yawning and a few other bits and pieces as well. You can also find us on Facebook as well, RNB Experience Radio. 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And tell us what radio station you listen to the R&B Experience through. We've got a few more stations coming on board very, very shortly. Our fingers are getting dirty all over the world, and we're making sure we're putting them in your ears to keep the blues alive. Here's the 12 Bar Dudes now, a song called 2020 on the R&B Experience.

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1: This is a test of the emergency broadcast system. Had there been an actual emergency, your local station, in conjunction with the relevant federal authorities, would have broadcast the following pre-recorded announcement.

Australia's Own Hippos, a song called Piano Frenzy on the R&B Experience. Thank you, boys. 3 hours of the best in blues, rhythm and blues, swing, boogie, and we seem to be doing some lots of satirical news tonight, which has got a hint of truth about them. This one is another example. Sunglasses with secret cameras hidden in them are extremely sus, and anyone wearing them, for whatever reason, is a real creep. It has been actually confirmed now. This comes as the Amsterdam City Council considers banning smart glasses from the infamous red light district. Now, if you've ever been to the area, you would know that cameras and photo taking is strictly forbidden and can result with the device being taken off you and you also copping a fine. Well, this may present a problem if your regular glasses actually look like so-called smart glasses, but it could present an even greater problem when you get home and your wife or girlfriend wants to know why your glasses and phone had been confiscated on your weekend away with the boys, supposedly on a golf trip in Scotland. Yes, people, try explaining that one away and see how long that relationship lasts. Daryl Roberts and Hey Gringo now. That's What I Am on the R&B Experience.

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8: Okay. 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Anyhow. Right. 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
9: Well, we're waiting.
8: All right. Geez, some people are pushing again. Jay Bonamassa now. Blues Deluxe on the R&B Experience.

3 hours of the best in blues, rhythm and blues, swing and boogie. This is the R&B Experience. It's Clarence Gatemouth Brown from a long time ago. And my time's expensive. Well, it is. You know, it cost me a lot of money to come here and do this program just for you, and I'm glad I pay it. In our last piece of satirical news for this week, that's a satirical comment as well, by the way, Apple has confirmed that it has fired senior battery engineer Daniel Lee after he developed a prototype iPhone battery that lasted more than 2 hours on a single charge. Apple officials said the new battery design was incompatible with existing product strategy, and it was so stupid before quickly terminating Lee and escorting him out the building. Greg Stevens, who was Lee's boss at the time, said he was looking at the new specs for the battery and said, quote, "Why would you do that? You're an idiot. Our phones are supposed to die at the most inopportune times. No charge should last until afternoon, ever. This runs counter to everything we've built here at Apple. You leave me no choice, you're fired," unquote. Lee then collected his things somberly, the utter foolishness of his actions finally hitting home when he replied, quote, "I don't know what I was thinking. For some reason, I got into the lab and thought, you know what? What if I made a battery that lasts longer? I deeply apologise to Apple and my friends and family. I have no justification for my actions and accept full responsibility for what I did," unquote. It's also turned out that Apple has fired another engineer for failing to make the next iPhone camera 7 times larger than previous models. Kim Humphries now. The Cooley Wong Quick Step. Get up and dance to this on the R&B Experience.

3 hours of the best in blues, rhythm and blues, swing and boogie. This is the R&B experience. That's the Peter Frampton Band going down slow. We're not going down without a fight, that's for sure. We're almost on the home stretch. Well, actually, we are on the home stretch, but we've still got one more real news to get through. You've probably heard of the stately Wayne Manor. Was the mansion owned by Bruce Wayne, which was played in the 2005 Christopher Nolan film Batman Begins, by a real manor by the name of Mentmore Towers in Buckinghamshire in England. Now, the estate was once the home of the Rothschild family, and it's fallen into a bit of disrepair, according to Historic England, which is a society. It says Mentmore is in very bad condition, vulnerability is high, and the trend is declining. Therefore, Buckinghamshire Council has ordered the registered historical owner must immediately start on a preservation action by appointing a licensed bat ecologist within 1 month. It must finish multiple surveys of bat emergence within a year, or the council will commence with proceedings to take over the property. In other words, long story short, fix the property. Well, all things considered, it could actually have been a lot worse. They could have taken a deal for the Die Hard franchise and just blow the house up every week, couldn't they? Albert Frost now. A song called The Wake Up. The R&B Experience.

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Oh, from a live recording, that's the Vargas Blues Band and Scratch Me Back on the R&B Experience. Almost time for us to get out of here. We've got a couple little more to go. However, as always, we do have a horoscope to finish off, just for those of you who choose not to accept responsibility. And something like this for Aquarius, Gemini and Libra. An apple a day keeps a doctor away. It's a pity your doctor choked on his. Django Blackheart now. Dreams I Had, the R&B Experience.

0: 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Many greetings from Vikings of Blues. My name is Jesse. 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

called Lamps and a song called Minesweeper winding us up on this edition of the R&B Experience. 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Thought for the day, until next we meet. I don't have a welcome mat at my door because I'm not a liar. A few people I can throw that at too. Anyway, time for me to get out of here. Have yourselves a great week. Until next time, I'm Flanagan, TTFN. Ta-da for now.

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0: when Elton John had his own hair. 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
3: 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It's all here right in the heart of Bankstown. 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
3: Good morning, I'm Lee Harrison. Business groups are demanding the government clarify its position on the tax office credit card ban. Nelson Scott reports.
4: The ATO will stop accepting credit card payments from the end of next month, arguing it can no longer absorb transaction costs following a ban on surcharges. Senior Labor MP Andrew Charlton has told the ABC the tax office has made the right call, arguing the change makes the system fairer.
5: They don't want the people who are not paying by credit card to be subsidising those that do.
4: But his colleague Claire O'Neill takes a different view, warning the move could hurt small businesses struggling to manage their cash flow.
6: The government does have some real concerns about what the ATO is proposing.
4: Industry groups have criticised Labor's mixed messaging, demanding the ban be reversed. The ATO has given no indication it will change its decision, despite consultations with business leaders. Nelson Scott, Canberra.
3: The New South Wales Premier says calls to remove Hamas and Hezbollah from Australia's list of designated terrorist organisations are disgraceful. A pro-Palestinian activist group plans to rally in Sydney this weekend to push for the terror listings to be lifted. Chris Min says that can never happen.
7: Those organisations are banned and banned for good reasons, and the people who are calling for those bans to be reversed should be ashamed of themselves. What a disgraceful call for action.
3: Victorian public hospital doctors have rejected the Carroll Labor government's latest pay offer. They're threatening more strike action while pushing for a 30% increase over 4 years. Union President Roderick McRae says it's not just about money.
8: It's related to duration of rostered staffing, extent of the terms required of them, and essentially it's fatigue. So the doctors themselves wish to be employed in safe conditions and they want to be fit to provide good medical care.
3: US tech company OpenAI used its own AI tech when contacting the Australian government earlier this year, according to The Guardian. It's understood the company's legal and security teams used AI to generate sections of the email, alerting authorities to a hack on government websites. The discovery comes after a company executive told a parliamentary inquiry he didn't believe AI had been used to write the message. Humans reviewed the final message before it was sent. And visitors to SeaWorld on the Gold Coast will soon be able to watch animal care and rehabilitation in real time. Construction's underway on a new multi-million dollar marine wildlife hospital, which will include public-facing spaces. Head veterinarian Dr. Claire Madden says they want to inspire future conservationists.
9: Conservation is about empowering that next generation and being able to showcase these veterinary services and show what the SeaWorld Foundation does is going to hopefully inspire and motivate others to help us with our plight to help marine wildlife here in Australia.
3: This is Air National News. North Melbourne's tabled a huge offer to Sydney's Nick Blakey as he meets with several clubs looking for a way out of the Swans. AFL Media is reporting an 8-year deal worth $11 million. Sydney list manager Chris Keane has told Trade Radio they weren't aware Blakey was speaking with other clubs and only found out via the media.
10: Clearly there's been some speculation about Nick over the last probably couple of weeks, safe to say, and look, we're working through all that with his management group at the moment. But as I said Monday, from our perspective, he's contracted and a significant player for our footy club and that hasn't changed.
3: Just days after winning the NRL Grand Final, Sydney Roosters prop Spencer Lenu has quit the club to sign a 4-year deal with Parramatta. Lenu's exit means 6 players have now left the premiership-winning team. In the NBL, the Cairns Taipans have downed Brisbane 97-91 in their Queensland derby in Cairns. Jaylen Brown scored 25 points in the match and has told Fox Sports he's happy with the grit shown by the Taipans to win a seesawing game.
11: I was happy, the ball was like super slippery. There's a lot of adversity in the last couple of minutes. You can't control those things, but I'm glad we just stayed poised and, we came out with a win.
3: And Lockie Dalton has been fastest around Bathurst in practice 2 ahead of the great race. Australian Independent Radio News.
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6: I would really just encourage any parent who feels like they want to bounce ideas off somebody, who feels like an extra conversation with an extra person, maybe outside of their circle, would be really useful. 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But sometimes you just want that independent voice to kind of say, what you're doing is great. Here's some ideas of how you could be doing things differently and really understand from a different perspective. So really, I think that the service can benefit any and all parents, but because it is free and very easily accessible, it does mean that if you're, you know, looking to access other services and you're in that in-between period, it can also be really great as a stopgap as well for when, you know, you're just feeling desperate and you're feeling like you just really need to talk to somebody to get some advice, to get some support, and just to get maybe some empathy as well.
5: 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There's plenty of information and advice available to help you to support them, including free professional coaching from your own one-on-one support coach.
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10: Air News Headlines, I'm Lee Harrison. Making news today, advocates warn older Australians could be forced to choose between private health insurance and covering everyday essentials if proposed rebate changes go ahead. The proposal to remove the rebate for over 65s has cleared a parliamentary committee despite facing pushback. A live hand grenade has sparked the temporary evacuation of a police station on Sydney's northern beaches. Police say a member of the public dropped off the grenade at DY, leading to the bomb squad being called. No one was injured, and officers returned to the station about 90 minutes later. Police in the UK have accepted that warrants used in the search of Andrew Mountbatten Windsor's homes at the time of his arrest were unlawful. During a High Court hearing, the police force accepted the initial court's decision to issue the warrants under the specific piece of legislation used was incorrect. And Energy Minister Chris Brown has signed on to a blueprint for growing rooftop solar while attending pre-COP talks in Fiji. In air sport, North Melbourne's tabled a whopping 8-year, $12 million deal for Sydney defender Nick Blakey. The monster offer is expected to catapult North into pole position in negotiations for Blakey. And in NBL action, the Brisbane Bullets have fallen agonisingly short to the Taipans in Cairns, 97 points to 91. These stories and more today. This is Air News.
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5: 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Let's look after those who look after us.
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2: Good morning, I'm Lee Harrison. Advocates warn older Australians could be forced to choose between private health insurance and covering everyday essentials if proposed rebate changes go ahead. The proposal to remove the rebate for over 65s has cleared a parliamentary committee despite facing pushback. Council on the Ageing Australia Chief Executive Patricia Sparrow says people shouldn't have to choose.
3: They've taken private health insurance out to ensure that they can look after their own health care and that they're not a burden to the public hospital system. People are really concerned that if the government proceeds, there'll be more demand on public hospital systems and that they would have to wait for really long periods of time.
2: The federal government says a High Court ruling regarding a New South Wales coal mine doesn't mark a broader change in Australia's legal framework. Industry leaders across the country have raised concerns after the court ruled the state must consider global climate impacts when approving local fossil fuel projects. Climate and Energy Minister Chris Brown has told the ABC it's up to the High Court to interpret the law.
4: My understanding is it was a court case brought by a community group entirely within their rights under our legal system, heard by the highest court in the land, obviously in a separation of powers. With respect, I'm not a High Court judge, I'm not even a lawyer, but I accept and understand the separation of powers.
2: The opposition has accused the federal government of standing up for the tax office ahead of small business. The ATO will stop accepting credit card payments from next month following a ban on surcharges. The move has sparked internal division within Labor after Senior Minister Claire O'Neill warned it could hurt businesses. National Senator Bridget McKenzie says the government is all over the shop on the issue.
5: The Prime Minister promised that removing the surcharge would make coffees go down. It's somehow Evanesco, Surchargio, Disappearo. Guess what? It doesn't disappear. And even the ATO is not prepared to absorb it.
2: A live hand grenade has sparked the temporary evacuation of a police station on Sydney's northern beaches. Police say a member of the public dropped off the grenade at DY, leading to the bomb squad being called. No one was injured, and officers returned to the station about 90 minutes later. It's understood the explosive was found during the clean-up of a deceased estate. Reality TV personality Sam Wood remains in custody in Queensland on domestic violence offences with a bail application rejected. Amy Drew reports.
6: The 46-year-old Victorian has been behind bars on the Sunshine Coast since the weekend, charged with the domestic violence offence of assault occasioning bodily harm and strangulation. Police told the court Wood allegedly became involved in a family argument at a private residence in Noosa on Saturday night before assaulting his wife. In opposing bail, photographs of the victim's injuries were tendered as evidence. Wood was remanded in custody, with the matter to return to court on November 23. Amy Drew reporting.
2: And police in the UK have accepted that warrants used in the search of Andrew Mountbatten Windsor's home at the time of his arrest were unlawful. This is Air National News. A rugby league legend is frothing at the prospect of three veteran stars returning to the Kangaroos World Cup squad. James Tedesco and Latrell Mitchell have both been recalled, while Tom Trbojevic is keen to make amends after another injury-prone season with the Sea Eagles. Brad Fittler says the stars bring proven international experience back to Kevin Walters' 23-player lineup.
7: You know, real go-to players and big-game players. So, mate, Tom Trbojevic. You know, even with the way he speaks about playing for Australia, I just love that. And Isaiah is exactly the same. That's on the top of their list, and it should be.
2: Rowan Marshall's officially joined Geelong after being traded by St Kilda on day four of the AFL trade period. The Saints will receive pick 14 for Marshall, and the Cats get back a 2028 third-round pick. Saints co-captain Cal Wilkie found out about the trade midway through a press conference and initially thought it was a fake report.
8: That's a fake one, obviously.
9: Actual?
8: Well, dead set. Well, there you go. What was it, pick 14? I think that's obviously what the club wanted. And you want players, obviously, that want to play for the footy club. And he's been a great servant for 10 years. Can't wait to, you know, share a beer with him and thank him for the service that he's given to the footy club.
2: And Wallabies coach Les Kiss has made just one change to his starting 15 for tomorrow's Bledisloe test against the All Blacks. Isaac Henry takes over from the suspended Hunter Paisami at outside centre. Australian Independent Radio News.
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13: Air News headlines, I'm Lee Harrison. Making news today, advocates warn older Australians could be forced to choose between private health insurance and covering everyday essentials if proposed rebate changes go ahead. The proposal to remove the rebate for over 65s has cleared a parliamentary committee despite facing pushback. A live hand grenade has sparked the temporary evacuation of a police station on Sydney's northern beaches. Police say a member of the public dropped off the grenade at DY, leading to the bomb squad being called. No one was injured, and officers returned to the station about 90 minutes later. Police in the UK have accepted that warrants used in the search of Andrew Mountbatten Windsor's homes at the time of his arrest were unlawful. During a High Court hearing, the police force accepted the initial court's decision to issue the warrants under the specific piece of legislation used was incorrect. And Energy Minister Chris Brown has signed on to a blueprint for growing rooftop solar while attending pre-COP talks in Fiji. In air sport, North Melbourne's tabled a whopping 8-year, $12 million deal for Sydney defender Nick Blakey. The monster offer is expected to catapult North into pole position in negotiations for Blakey. And in NBL action, the Brisbane Bullets have fallen agonisingly short to the Taipans in Cairns, 97 points to 91. These stories and more today. This is Air News.
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2: Yeah, welcome to Showish Motor, Sydney's number one motoring program, made by and made for the motorist and all of us. Driving the show today is Steve Churchill and me, Andrew Willoughby. And over the next 2 hours, we'll bring you the latest motoring news and information from around the world.
0: It's local voices. 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
2: Good morning, I'm Lee Harrison. The boss of the Federal Police is vowing to expand overseas operations targeting organised crime orchestrating violence here in Australia. Dusty Fitzpatrick explains.
3: AFP Commissioner Chrissy Barrett is marking 12 months in the role, saying the next year will focus on expanding global efforts to disrupt organised criminals. She'll travel to Japan this month to meet with law enforcement counterparts in the region. Commissioner Barrett warns they're also dealing with the reality that hostile governments are now working with some local crime networks to commit crimes on our shores by proxy. The Commissioner also suggesting politicians are expected to continue to be the target of threats and that the counter-terrorism workload is not expected to lessen. Dusty Fitzpatrick reporting.
2: A growing number of Labor MPs are raising concerns about the tax office ban on credit card payments. The ATO will stop accepting credit card payments from the end of next month, arguing it can no longer absorb transaction costs. The move has sparked anger in the small business community. The federal government is backing in rooftop solar on the world stage. As part of pre-COP meetings in Fiji, Energy Minister Chris Bowen has endorsed the Global Rooftop Solar Declaration. It details how governments can make home solar and battery systems easier and cheaper to install. Solar Citizens Chief Executive Heidi Lee Douglas says solar is an important part of our energy mix.
4: To phase out fossil fuels, we have to have clean energy in. And rooftop solar is the fastest way to implement clean energy in at scale.
2: Local councillors right across Australia are underestimating public support for action on climate change. The University of Queensland study has found that 4 in 5 Australians think more needs to be done by the government. But policymakers believe only 3 in 5 want greater action. Dr. Chris Kleber says no one wins when views don't line up.
5: Nobody benefits from this disconnect because, of course, the public, they are the one who elect the policymakers to reflect their own views, to act in their interests. So they are obviously hurt by this disconnect.
2: At least 17 elderly Australians died each day last year waiting to receive care at home. Health Department figures show 6,436 people approved but still sitting in the queue for a support at home package died. Convicted killer Krista Pike is now walking around her hospital room after her botched execution. The 50-year-old survived 2 doses of an execution drug in Tennessee. Whether the state will eventually try to execute Pike again hasn't been decided. And police in the UK have accepted warrants used to search Andrew Mountbatten Windsor's homes at the time of his arrest were unlawful. The criminal investigation into the former prince on suspicion of misconduct in public office is ongoing. This is AIR National News. Supercars officials have come under fire over a late-night memo detailing last-minute engine parity changes for the Bathurst 1000. A temporary power tweak for the Ford Mustangs is being made to help compensate for power losses at high altitude. Bosses from Toyota and Chevrolet have slammed the move for its late notice, Team 18's Adrian Burgess claiming they only received confirmation the night before practice.
6: We don't know an outcome. It's a little bit disappointing, to be honest, seeing as we were having this conversation 12 months ago and it's 9:20 on the Wednesday night, the day before first on track when you receive your first bit of information.
2: Usman Khawaja has briefed Pat Cummins and Cricket Australia about the contents of his upcoming book, which sheds more light on the ball tampering scandal. Australia plays its first test against South Africa since the sandpaper saga in 2018, with the first test starting in Durban tonight. Cummins brushing off concerns about what might come from Khawaja's revelations.
7: He gave me a buzz a few weeks back, that he's releasing a book, so didn't go back into too much detail. He just basically gave me the heads up that he's doing a book, and yeah, as always, no worries. Yeah, tell your story, it's fine.
2: And the Tampa Bay Rays have punched their ticket to the American League Championship Baseball Series, completing a 3-game sweep of the New York Yankees. Australian Independent Radio News.
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11: It was really overwhelming. We've never had a debut at number one. It debuted at number one in Australia. We never had that in any of our previous singles. So it was completely wild.

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13: Air News Headlines, I'm Lee Harrison. Making news today, advocates warn older Australians could be forced to choose between private health insurance and covering everyday essentials if proposed rebate changes go ahead. The proposal to remove the rebate for over 65s has cleared a parliamentary committee despite facing pushback. A live hand grenade has sparked the temporary evacuation of a police station on Sydney's northern beaches. Police say a member of the public dropped off the grenade at DY, leading to the bomb squad being called. No one was injured, and officers returned to the station about 90 minutes later. Police in the UK have accepted that warrants used in the search of Andrew Mountbatten Windsor's homes at the time of his arrest were unlawful. During a High Court hearing, the police force accepted the initial court's decision to issue the warrants under the specific piece of legislation used was incorrect. And Energy Minister Chris Brown has signed on to a blueprint for growing rooftop solar while attending pre-COP talks in Fiji. In air sport, North Melbourne's tabled a whopping 8-year, $12 million deal for Sydney defender Nick Blakey. The monster offer is expected to catapult North into pole position in negotiations for Blakey. And in NBL action, the Brisbane Bullets have fallen agonisingly short to the Taipans in Cairns, 97 points to 91. These stories and more today. This is Air News.
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2: Good morning, I'm Lee Harrison. Overseas offenders orchestrating crime in Australia are in the sights of the federal police boss as she enters her second year in the role. AFP Commissioner Chrissy Barrett warned she doesn't expect the counter-terrorism workload to lessen at all and says state actors are increasingly capitalising on existing criminal underworld connections here. Commissioner Barrett says we're facing a new reality.
3: The operating environment has never been more complex. That is obviously something that is, you know, a big part of my job is speaking about this publicly. When I became the commissioner, I made a commitment to the Australian community that I would have open and confronting conversations, and this is one of them.
2: The Greens say almost 900 Australians have joined the party since Senator David Shoebridge took over as leader. The membership growth is the largest the party's seen since it lost two seats and a leader at the last election. Reporting from June suggests membership to One Nation increased by 40,000 since the May election. The federal government is being urged to clarify its position on the tax officer's ban on using credit cards to pay tax bills. Small businesses are urging the tax office to back down on the move, and some ministers have publicly offered conflicting views on the move. Labor Minister Pat Conroy says the ATO needs to work with business operators concerned about their cash flow.
4: It's really important that the ATO has proper transition processes in place and consults with the small business community. We think they need to do that properly, and that's what ministers have been drawing attention to.
2: An increasing number of older Australians are dying while waiting for in-home care. Health Department figures show more than 6,000 people approved for a support-at-home package died while in the queue for funding this year. That's up 33% on the previous 12 months when a different system was in place. Meanwhile, data shows older Australians are increasingly taking advantage of artificial intelligence. More than 1,300 people aged between 60 and 85 have been surveyed about their experiences using the technology. Every Age Counts board member Kay Fallick says older people are using AI for a number of things.
5: In areas like medical information, travel research, retirement income planning, there seems to be a propensity to use AI to get some quick answers.
2: Police in the UK have accepted warrants used to search Andrew Mountbatten Windsor's homes at the time of his arrest were unlawful. Another court hearing will take place next year to determine whether the material uncovered can still be used as evidence. UK correspondent Adam Gilchrist says the criminal investigation into the former prince is ongoing.
6: So on the one hand, yeah, so the warrants don't count, but the stuff they got with the warrants does still count, except he's now challenging that as well.
2: And four international astronauts have returned to Earth, splashing down off the California coast inside their SpaceX Dragon capsule. The touchdown in the Pacific Ocean completes a 237-day mission dedicated to scientific research for future Moon and Mars exploration. This is Air National News. North Melbourne's tabled a huge offer to Sydney's Nick Blakey as he meets with several clubs looking for a way out of the Swans. AFL Media's reporting an eight-year deal worth $11 million. Sydney list manager Chris Keane has told Trade Radio they weren't aware Blakey was speaking with other clubs and only found out via the media.
7: Clearly there's been some speculation about Nick over the last probably couple of weeks, safe to say, and look, we're working through all that with his management group at the moment. But as I said Monday, from our perspective, he's contracted and a significant player for our footy club, and that hasn't changed.
2: Just days after winning the NRL Grand Final, Sydney Roosters prop Spencer Lenu has quit the club to sign a four-year deal with Parramatta. Lenu's exit means six players have now left the premiership-winning team. In the NBL, the Cairns Taipans have downed Brisbane 97-91 in their Queensland derby in Cairns. Jaylen Brown scored 25 points in the match and has told Fox Sports he's happy with the grit shown by the Taipans to win a seesawing game.
8: I was happy, the ball was like super slippery. There's a lot of adversity in the last couple of minutes. You can't control those things, but I'm glad we just stayed poised and, you know, we came out with a win.
2: And Lockie Dalton has been fastest around Bathurst in practice two ahead of the great race. Australian Independent Radio News.
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12: Hello, welcome to The Wire. 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I'm Stephen Hill from Sydney's 2SER and coming up in the program today.
13: And unfortunately, and this has happened to Australia in the past, the sort of easiest victim to point the finger at is the latest arrival. So you think if you had one fewer person moving to Australia, you might have one fewer problems in the economy. But that's not really how it's worked in our history.
12: With the rise of One Nation, we have seen immigration become a more salient issue. But could this auction for a reduced number of immigrants lead to less economic growth and less social cohesion?
14: A lot of stars have formed pretty much after the beginning of our universe, or after the Big Bang, and we want to tell the story across all of this time.
12: A team of galactic archaeologists have made a discovery. Some of the oldest stars in the Milky Way are over 12 billion years old. But first, last Thursday at Sydney University, the Public Health Association of Australia hosted its pre-election health debate that provided a glimpse on the areas of health policy that will be the focus in the upcoming election. Attending the debate were the Minister for Health, Labor's Ryan Park, the Shadow Minister, the National's Sarah Mitchell, and the Greens' Dr. Amanda Cohen. Among the major topics were the need to put a preventative practices at the centre of health, with the Greens' Dr. Amanda Cohen announcing after the next election she would be introducing legislation to introduce a standalone preventative health agency.
15: When the people running the health system are focused day to day on addressing bed block, on addressing ambulance ramping, on making sure people can get the acute care that they need, preventive health becomes an afterthought. And the only way to really safeguard that funding, to make sure that a strategy will actually be implemented and it's someone's job to oversight it, is to have a standalone preventive health agency.
12: From the many participants, there was a lot of talk about the impact the ageing population was having upon health resources. Labor's Ryan Park observing the need for better preventative care to reduce the strain placed upon hospitals.
16: The idea that we can build our way out of what is coming towards us, and what is coming towards us is people getting older longer, and the largest cohort that sits in that group around our baby boomers is now upon us.
12: One of the biggest topics in the debate were the health concerns arising from the rise in vaping and illicit tobacco, with Labor's Ryan Park announcing that his government has been closing 15 to 20 illegal tobacco stores every week, pointing out that this could be a long-term health challenge if this is not brought under control.
16: Researchers did so much in the last century to curb our tobacco rates and smoking rates, and I don't want to be the minister that sees that Pandora's box completely opened again, because I am worried that we will have a generation of young people, including my son's generation, hooked on nicotine again if we don't try and deal with this.
12: When asked what was the most challenging health issue in the state, the Greens' Dr. Amanda Cohen nominated that climate change was becoming now a major driver in increasing demand for healthcare services.
15: Statement about climate change. It's clear that that's the number one issue. And the way that that's playing out is in natural disasters, in increased transmission of infectious illnesses, even in things like heat waves. And there's research that's just come out this year about the direct health impacts of heat waves on things like mental health, that presentations to emergency departments for mental health are increasing just because of heat.
12: During the debate, there was also much talk about the state's gambling laws, Dr. Amanda Cohen admonishing the current political status quo, which had allowed for serious social issues to be pushed under the carpet.
15: New South Wales residents have lost $2.37 billion so far in 2026 to pokies. I mean, imagine what communities could do with $2.36 billion.
12: However, the Nationals' Sarah Mitchell argued that the focus on restricting poker machines could potentially hamper a vital part of the regional economy by restricting the ability of clubs and pubs to be able to raise the revenue required to make sure they can remain in operation.
17: got to have the focus on problem gambling. Coming from a rural and regional community, I think it's easy to make motherhood statements about getting rid of all poker machines, but I think you've actually got to have targeted supports for people who do fall into that problem gambling space. The reality is, for a lot of our regional pubs and clubs, pokies are part of their business revenue, and I'm not going to pretend that they're not. But also what we need to look at is the role that those pubs and clubs play in terms of that community engagement.
12: Similarly, there was disagreement about the government's plan to implement a gun buyback scheme. Here is Labor's Ryan Park outlining that plan.
16: I'm very proud of the Premier and the government for their decision to introduce tougher gun laws. I'm not going to argue against that. I'll be really honest with people. Less guns in New South Wales is good for our communities. The fact that the Premier's made it clear around tightening up restrictions, tightening up availability.
12: However, the National Sarah Mitchell argued against this policy, claiming such a scheme threatens the ability of farmers and landholders to deal with invasive pests on their property.
17: We had concerns about the impact that it would have, particularly on primary producers. And sitting here in a lovely lecture theatre in Sydney, it's probably a world away from where a lot of people are, but for the communities that we represent.
12: All in all, the debate offered an array of ideas on the best ways to administer health, producing a highly collegial debate from members of state parliament, who are all based outside of Sydney, showing we can expect a lot more policy detail as we get closer to the election day. Stephen Hill, ending this report.

0: George believing that in the 21st century, Australia is a very different place. In the book, he contends Australia made the most of its gains economically and socially during high periods of immigration. BFM's Roderick Chambers caught up with George at the Byron Bay Writers Festival and asked him whether he thought this current period of high immigration was different to the others.
1: Well, politically, it's different in the sense that you now have an open contest between major and minor parties, so between the Labor government, the coalition, which you wouldn't quite call them at the moment a major party, but they could come back, and One Nation, all arguing about how to cut the rate of immigration. We haven't been in that place during a growth period in the economy for a long, long time. And there's obviously sort of pressure points in the electorate about housing, about infrastructure, about the cost of living. And unfortunately, and this has happened to Australia in the past, the sort of easiest victim to sort of point the finger at is the latest arrival. So you think if you had one fewer person moving to Australia, you might have, you know, one fewer problems in the economy, but that's not really how it's worked in our history. As you mentioned, the periods of almost, you know, an open door, large-scale migration are associated with strong economic growth for Australia. And the periods when we did close the door during the White Australia policy and the, you know, from the first year of Federation all the way through until the Second World War, before we opened the doors again after the Second World War, that is a period of not only underachievement economically compared to our peers, but it was also quite a tense period in terms of our social cohesion. We didn't have that many people coming to Australia, but those who were already here, and it was a bit more of a monoculture, it was an Anglo-Celtic culture, then predominantly white nation. There were a lot of tensions, religious tensions between Protestants and Catholics, and just class tensions as well.
2: You mentioned the Protestant Catholic thing. That was the big bone of contention, I remember, from what my father used to talk about. And in Sydney, anyway, I'm not sure if this was the same in Melbourne, but there were certain department stores that were regarded as the Catholic department store or the Protestant one, and various government departments and things. And you were
1: absolutely, absolutely. Paul Keating talks about in his youth. He used to get letters from another person who was also a Keating, but it was wrongly delivered to a young Paul Keating. And this other Keating was anti-Catholic. It was always very funny when he would open the letter or receive a letter for the guy the male intended for the other bloke. But Keating remembers as a kid that there were still job ads in the Sydney Morning Herald: Catholics need not apply. And that's how harsh it was. That's how harsh that sectarian divide was in Australia.
2: Yeah, I mean, we don't see any ads for Hindus not applying, do we? So
1: no, we don't do that now.
2: We may have moved forward a bit, perhaps, you think?
1: Just a little bit. I mean, looking to put Australia in perspective, you know, we are the first of the English-speaking nations, the sort of so-called settler societies, and now I'm comparing us to Canada, New Zealand, and the United States. We're the first ones to return to majority migrant, with more than half the population having at least one migrant parent. So either you were born overseas or you were local born with migrant parents. You know, sadly, an old fellow like me is now finally in the majority on that measure. But we're back to more than 50%. And if you told the Americans, who are under 30%, by the way, on the same measure, or the Brits, who are under 30%, if you told them we were above 50% and, you know, on your look out the window test, the country seems to be functioning okay, they would not believe you. They think you were describing an alien planet or an alien species or life form. I think we're doing okay, and we probably need to probably remind ourselves of what works and maybe learn to talk ourselves up a bit more than we are at the moment.
2: You mentioned that you see all of the prime ministers in the past with Anglo-Celtic names, but we are seeing now premiers, at least, with different names. Queensland.
1: Well, Chris Ifuli, and we just had Berejiklian in New South Wales.
2: Yes.
1: Yeah. So it's actually, and Albanese, although he was obviously didn't know his father, and he grew up thinking his father had died in a car accident and was raised by a mum on a disability support pension. Albanese as well, even though obviously a bit more blokey. Yeah, no, it's you'd have to assume after a number of decades of new arrivals and then their kid, and then, you know, setting down roots, setting up a small business, buying a house, getting your kids through school, into university, eventually that group is going to start popping out in Europe.

0: in your institutions. So you see it across all the Supreme Courts at the state level now. You've got a lot of Greek and Italian names on the benches. 20 years ago, you wouldn't have had that. Now, obviously, you've got, if you look at your federal parliament, and federal parliament is more diverse than it's ever been, it's a much more different power equation now than you might have had even 10 or 15 years ago.
1: George Megalogenius, political commentator, journalist and author of Three Shocks, Who Are We Becoming in the 21st Century, speaking there with Bay FM's Roderick Chambers.
2: Hey there, I'm Hamish McDonald. Around Australia, you're listening to The Wire. Take it easy.
1: The New South Wales government has passed new laws aimed at limiting the personal information renters have to hand over when applying for a home. The reforms will also target misleading rental ads using digitally altered or AI-generated images. The reforms have been welcomed by renters' advocates, while the real estate industry believes that these changes could have unintended consequences, pushing some investors and landlords out of the rental market. Manon Louvet reports. First, we have Leo Pedersen from the Tenants Union of New South Wales.
3: So at the moment, there are definitely some standard requests that people will receive, and that includes anything from their identification, their identity record, their ability to pay, which can currently look like pay slips, but also bank records and confirmation of employment from the employer, all the way up to, you know, requests for their social media accounts. We've seen even, you know, personality tests being floated. We've seen a company suggest that they would compare people's social media likes on their birthday to test how much people are trusted and liked by their peers. So there's been this really wide range of potential information about you and no real rules about what was reasonable.
4: The changes also mean landlords and agents will generally only collect identification documents from the preferred applicants rather than every person who applies. The government estimates this could prevent around 187,000 pieces of identification from being collected from unsuccessful applicants each year. But for renters competing for homes in a tight market, there is still a question of whether refusing to provide information could put an applicant at a disadvantage. Leo Patterson-Ross is the CEO of Tenants Union of New South Wales.
3: So at the moment, people are allowed to say no to any piece of information, and then they might miss out on the property. One of the big challenges we have is that the application process itself isn't a clear and transparent process. You might have been knocked back because you didn't give the information. You might have been knocked back because somebody else had, you know, more income. You might have been knocked back because someone else had a nicer smile. There's really no clear and reliable way that agents and landlords make decisions about who to rent to. And that means it's really difficult to know the reason that you're being knocked back. And so that puts pressure on people to give all of the information that's being requested. And when you're looking for a home and maybe you've got a time limit on how long you can stay in your current home, you feel a real pressure to do whatever the people who control your access to housing ask of you.
4: For Tim McKibben, the CEO of Real Estate Institute of New South Wales, agents still need enough information to assess whether someone can afford the property and is likely to look after it.
5: The role of the agent is to satisfy themselves on behalf of the landlord that the person they're dealing with is initially the person they claim to be. And so there's a verification process there, verification of identity. Now, the next thing is the capacity to pay the rent. Now, that's an inquiry usually into the person's rental history. So they would be providing some details of other properties that they've had. They would also be providing financial information about their income. The other thing the agent wants to satisfy themselves is that the person has a good rental history with respect to damaging rental properties. So unfortunately, there are a very, very small number of tenants that do that, that they go into a property and damage it. So the agent's job is to ensure that the person going in is has a good rental history.
4: For the government, the rules are designed to reduce the risk of identity theft and data breaches while creating a more consistent application process for renters, agents, and landlords.
3: It's a really good first step, and it's really important that we got this new rule set in place and we can see how it works, and then we can continue to improve it into the future. But ultimately, while renting is this competitive comparison of renters and, you know, pitting us against each other, there will be winners and losers, and the consequence is people finding it really hard to house themselves and keep themselves safe and healthy.
4: But according to the CEO of the Real Estate Institute of New South Wales, these reforms are making some landlords reconsider whether it is worth staying in the rental market.
5: If there is a restriction on the information that the agent needs, if there is a restriction, and that is important, and it is demonstrated to be important in the market, and we will then provide government with our feedback on it. But the thing that we are trying to do is to give government the message that every time they come out with reforms like this, they're driving investors out of the market.
4: But the pressure on renters isn't just about finding a home. With another hot summer ahead, renters' advocates are calling for mandatory energy efficiency standards for rental properties.
3: Rented homes are recognised again and again in studies as being of a poorer quality. They're not held to as high a standard, and they're often harder to heat and cool. And that can have a real impact on your health, of the pressure that it puts on your cardiovascular system when you're struggling in extreme heat. And then they're also more likely to be mouldy and have, you know, pollutants in the air that might exacerbate things like asthma or breathing conditions. So there's specific health conditions that can be exacerbated by poor quality conditions, and ensure that you are in a safe environment, that you're not exposed to really high heats and really colds during winter.
1: Tenants Union of New South Wales, Leo Patterson, ending this report.

0: A team of galactic archaeologists have discovered some of the oldest stars in the Milky Way, which are thought to be 1,200 billion years old. The discovery is giving scientists new clues about how the galaxy formed and evolved. Thomas Kudus asked Dr. Sven Buda, an astrophysicist at the Australian National University, what he discovered about these stars in the Milky Way.
1: As galactic archaeologists, the way that we call ourselves, we're interested in figuring out how our Milky Way formed and evolved. And we have found that especially when the Milky Way was young, it was basically bombarded with a lot of smaller galaxies. But how exactly that happened and when and how many of these other galaxies have literally been eaten up by the galaxy, those are all questions that we haven't really answered yet. And so this research that I wrote about was actually conducted to figure out some of the most recent collisions of our Milky Way with other galaxies. They basically found that there was roughly 12 billion years ago one of the last major collisions that happened with our Milky Way and possibly really shaped our Milky Way in the way that it looks like now.
2: What does it mean when you say that some of the stars actually came from another galaxy?
1: It's a pretty crazy concept, but when you look up at the night sky, you see this milky band of billions of stars right in front of you, and we can see roughly 10,000 of them with our naked eye. And you can imagine that these stars are billions of years old, but some of them, when they have been born, they have actually not been born inside of our own galaxy, but they were born in a smaller system that was really far away, but over these billions of years has actually come closer to us and collided with the Milky Way. You can imagine this like a giant blender where everything is mixed together. And now we only see billions of stars, but quite a few of them have actually been born in another galaxy that has then been blended together with the Milky Way.
2: How are you able to work out that these stars originated outside the Milky Way?
1: That's such a good question. Ideally, right, you could imagine you want to just take a picture and then you can paint stars by those ones that are born inside or outside of the Milky Way. It's sadly not as simple, so we have come up with a few more ideas. Some of the interesting things that we can identify in stars is how they move around. We have built really cool satellites that have literally taken pictures with really, really high quality that are tracking how stars move. And based on their current tiny movements, we can actually figure out how they have moved for millions of years, and we can literally reconstruct what we call orbits. So basically the paths that these stars have taken. For the stars that were born outside of our Milky Way, they still quite often have a very different pattern in their movement to the stars that were actually part or are part of our Milky Way disk, which is literally, like, if you would look from the outside, it's literally like a big disk that is rotating. And then you have a few percent of stars that are just doing something completely different, but all in the same way, different from rotating on a disk.
2: One of the most extraordinary parts to your research that I read was that these stars are thought to be around 12 billion years old. What can these stars tell us about the early history of our galaxy during that time?
1: What we basically want to figure out is what happened with the Milky Way not only 12 billion years, but like 13.8, right? Basically, since the beginning of our universe, a lot of stars have formed pretty much after the beginning of our universe, or after the Big Bang, and we want to tell the story across all of this time. A lot of the things happened when the Milky Way was very, very young. So in the last 8 billion years, or in the last two-thirds, basically, of its lifetime, it was actually a pretty quiet life for the Milky Way, but before that time, lots of things happened. There was a lot of material like falling into the Milky Way, a lot of collisions were happening. The Milky Way looked very different back then, and based on the evidence we have, we actually know that the Milky Way back then didn't look like a disk galaxy. So it didn't look like this nice disk that we see now, or like this milky band that we can see on the night sky now. But it was really more like a big blob of things that move around in pretty random motions. Around 12 billion years ago is actually the time when we think that the Milky Way started to go from this like very random motion of like a blob, a fuzzy thing, to something that was actually spinning up and starting to look more and more like something that looks like a disk now. But how it went from this blobby shape to looking like a disk now is actually still uncertain. We have a lot of really good ideas what could have happened, But of course, we want to know it for sure. Right? And that's why we keep looking. Having evidence of other collisions that, for example, bring a lot of mass, a lot of momentum, and can kind of create the spin that they give to a galaxy like the Milky Way is one of these possibilities that we, of course, are quite interested in.
0: Dr. Sven Buder, astrophysicist at the Australian National University, speaking there to The Wire's Thomas Kuders.

0: 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In Sydney, The Wire is produced on Gadigal country of the Eora Nation and with the assistance of the Community Broadcasting Foundation. We're going to be back again tomorrow, so do tune in again. I'm Stephen Hill. Do stay well, and thanks for your company.
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4: Care News headlines, I'm Lee Harrison. Making news today, advocates warn older Australians could be forced to choose between private health insurance and covering everyday essentials if proposed rebate changes go ahead. The proposal to remove the rebate for over 65s has cleared a parliamentary committee despite facing pushback. A live hand grenade has sparked the temporary evacuation of a police station on Sydney's northern beaches. Police say a member of the public dropped off the grenade at DY, leading to the bomb squad being called. No one was injured, and officers returned to the station about 90 minutes later. Police in the UK have accepted that warrants used in the search of Andrew Mountbatten Windsor's homes at the time of his arrest were unlawful. During a High Court hearing, the police force accepted the initial court's decision to issue the warrants under the specific piece of legislation used was incorrect. And Energy Minister Chris Brown has signed on to a blueprint for growing rooftop solar while attending pre-COP talks in Fiji. In air sport, North Melbourne's tabled a whopping 8-year, $12 million deal for Sydney defender Nick Blakey. The monster offer is expected to catapult North into pole position in negotiations for Blakey. And in NBL action, the Brisbane Bullets have fallen agonisingly short to the Taipans in Cairns, 97 points to 91. These stories and more today. This is Air News.
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1: Oh, what do you know? It is time once again for the R&B experience. Mark Flanagan with you. 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That's only because I don't actually put any effort into the show, as it probably tells.
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1: This news is presented by the City of Canterbury Bankstown Council's Community Grants Program.
2: Hello there, I'm Sean Bindley. The opposition is accusing the government of engaging in open war over the ATO's move to stop allowing people to pay tax bills with credit cards. Government ministers have given conflicting responses to the move from the tax office to implement the change by the end of November. Shadow Treasurer Tim Wilson says small businesses are paying the price while the government can't get on the same page.
3: When the Prime Minister and the Treasurer weigh, the kids will play. Andrew Charlton and Claire O'Neill and even Jim Chalmers, Junior Minister Anne Ali, are all having contradictory positions about what should happen. They're actually auditioning to replace Jim Chalmers, it seems to me.
2: The Resources Minister is adamant Queensland's coal industry is not vulnerable to legal challenges following a landmark High Court ruling. A New South Wales mine lost its legal challenge for an expansion, with it ruled its planning body failed to consider overseas emissions. Dale Last says legislation is being tightened as we speak.
4: I have a bill before the Parliament right now. We're ahead of the game in this space. We have a bill before Parliament which will be debated before the end of the year, which addresses this lawfare.
2: Western Australia's first children's hospice will welcome its first families in coming weeks after opening yesterday. The 7-bed facility, named Sandcastles, offers specialist care and end-of-life care for sick children. Perth Children's Hospital's Foundation Chair Ian Campbell says it will make a huge difference.
5: It is right by the beach in Swanbourne, so you can actually smell the sea and hear the ocean waves. It's a great facility, and it'll provide, we hope, a lot of comfort and care and love for some WA families who are in deep, deep need.
2: Former reality television personality Sam Wood is locked up in a Brisbane prison after his bid for freedom was denied. The 46-year-old was to refuse bail following allegations he strangled his wife while on a family holiday in Noosa. His lawyer, Justin Quill, says the Bachelor star couldn't convince the court that he should walk free.
6: The court starts from the assumption that you're not going to get bail, and it's your job or your lawyer's job to convince the court that you should. So it's not the case that the prosecution has to convince the judge that you shouldn't. You have to prove to the judge you should get bail, and it was always going to be a bit hard when the evidence was aired.
2: Staying in Queensland, and two teenagers are due to appear in court charged with the murder of a man in Logan. Police located a 21-year-old man with significant head injuries while responding to an out-of-control party in Bar Scrub in July. He was transported to hospital but later passed away. Brings the total number of people charged in relation to the incident to 11, all of them aged 17 to 19. And a pedestrian has been struck by a stolen car in Sydney CBD after it crashed into two other cars, including head-on into a marked police vehicle. Ann Newsley Harrison reports.
7: Police were told a man approached a woman in her 20s in her Mazda sedan on the corner of King and Pitt Streets and then stole the vehicle at about 9 o'clock last night. The car collided with another car, a stationary police vehicle, and hit a woman in her 50s on the corner of George Street and Market Street before the man was apprehended. The woman sustained a cut to her head and was taken to hospital in a stable condition. Officers arrested the driver, a 36-year-old man, at the scene and took him to St Vincent's Hospital for mandatory testing. The man's expected to be charged sometime today. Lee Harrison, Air News.
2: The Australian dollar is buying 69.6 US cents. This is Air National News. Firstly to motor racing, and the battle for a spot in the Bathurst 1000 Top 10 Shootout begins today, with qualifying set against a backdrop of paddock drama. Officials have approved a late change for Ford Mustang engines to combat a loss of power at higher altitudes. The 11th hour parity move has sparked backlash from drivers and team principals, with even Ford driver Scott Pye arguing the debate around parity is getting out of control.
8: I think that's disappointing and it's sad for the sport because there's so many things we are doing well. It's in the public eye and it's being talked about, and we have people from supercars doing interviews about it, talking about it, and I think we're chasing a bit of a ghost. There's things that aren't achievable in my opinion.
2: In rugby league news, Reece Walsh has conceded he faces an uphill battle to win Australia's starting fullback spot for the World Cup, backing James Tedesco to reclaim the number one jersey. And in AFL, Dockers recruit Dominic Bedendo says he takes great inspiration from his new teammates who've been delisted and picked up again by Fremantle as free agents. The 24-year-old was delisted by the Bulldogs in 2024 and has since played in the VFL. Pat Voss, Corey Wagner and Oscar McDonald were all picked up as delisted free agents. Bedendo says he can't wait to get to work.
9: Take so much inspiration and belief from them stories, and yeah, obviously it's just a start. I want to, you know, work really, really hard, and I know that I can get better still, and just keen to get there and get.
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1: Well, hello, hello, and welcome to Real World Gardener. It's Marianne here at the microphone. Thank you for joining me. Great to have your company. What's on the show today? Well, I'm talking with Steve Falcioni, who's a gardening editor of Gardening Australia magazine, about creating a topiary ball, that growing chocos and vegetable heroes, plus garden jobs for the weekend with Steve McLean.
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1: It's time for the Plant Doctor segment on Real World Gardener. On the line, I've got Steve Falcioni, horticulturalist and garden writer. Good to have you on the show again, Steve. How are you today, Steve?
2: I'm very well, thank you.
1: Excellent. And today we're talking about box hedges, how to keep them, or box in general, how to keep them clipped into a ball. What should we do? What's the best way to start?
2: Well, the best way to start is to choose the right kind of plant. Not all plants make for good clipped balls. The logical ones are any that are used for creating a hedge, because the plant has to be able to cope with being clipped regularly and to look good, like to produce nice dense growth. So look for anything that is recommended as a hedging plant as the first place to start. Then on top of that, out of that sort of list of available plants, you need to think about how big do you want the finished topiary ball to be, and to choose a plant that has the right size leaf. Because if you choose, say, a Fritinia or a camellia, which has quite large leaves, but you only want a ball that maybe is the size of a soccer ball, it's not practical to be clipping away. You'll be shredding those leaves in half and it will just look ugly. Like it won't have a nice smooth edge. So you'd be better off to choose something that has a really small leaf, like a buxus, like an English box or a Japanese box, for example. That's the first thing to think about. Once you've chosen the plant that is right for your area and the size, you need to look at the actual specimen. You know, when you're in the nursery looking at plants, you want to pick up something that is already fairly dense. You don't want to start with something that's kind of leggy and sparse and that still has plenty of growth, foliage down low. You don't want something that's already dropped all of its lower leaves, because it's very difficult, if not impossible, to get the leaves to regrow that low down.
1: And back to the box hedge, the finer leaf certainly is great for, I suppose you could also use, there's it's a Lonicera nitida that's got a very fine leaf.
2: Yes, Lonicera nitida. That one is perfect. That's a dwarf honeysuckle. It was one of its common names. It has a tiny leaf, and I mean, what would it be? Maybe a centimetre long?
1: Yeah.
2: So really good. I once used that to make a Mickey Mouse topiary, of all things, and it was maybe about 40, 50 centimetres high. You could get quite fine in the detailing when you've got such a small leaf. So for very small balls, go for that one. Or the other option too is the dwarf Maria, the Minamin.
1: Yep.
2: It has very, very small leaves too, so it's fantastic. Don't use a normal Maria, because it'll just grow too big. Only use normal Marias if you want a large ball.
1: How did you make the ears on the Mickey Mouse?
2: I had a frame. I kind of cheated.
1: Okay.
2: So I could allow it to grow sort of through the frame. I did have to use little bits of a cotton thread to sort of tie some branches to sort of get them in the direction I wanted them to go, and then clipped as it grew through the frame.
1: Oh, okay.
2: Looks pretty cool, I must say. Mm-hmm. But anyway, so there's a few plants that are really good for very small balls. If you want something a bit bigger, then your choices expand, and you can use native plants. So you could use wistringers. There's a whole heap of lily pillies around. Even corias can look good. If you want, say, a silver ball rather than a green one, you could use the Teuchrum fruticans. I forget. Is it licorice plant? Is that what that gets called?
1: No, it's called Germander.
2: Germander, that's it. Yes, sorry. Or, I know, the licorice one is the Helichrysum petiola. That's a nice one too. And again, any of the wistringers have got that silvering on the underside, so that can make for a nice silver or grey ball. You could also do coloured balls, strangely enough. So you can rely on lily pillies or the phytinias to have a flush of coloured foliage when it comes through. That new growth is sort of that pinky or red colour. Or there's that little callistemon, the what's it called?
1: Little John, is it?
2: Yeah, but there's another one, Great Balls of Fire, okay. A little dwarf bottle brush. Again, you'll get the flowers coming through. You won't have as sharp an edge because obviously you've got flushes of flowers sticking out, but still it can look amazing. Mm. And then if you want yellow, you've got the Golden Euonymus or the Duranta Sheen is Gold yellow foliage. So, yeah, lots of choices.
1: All right. Now, the way to keep maintaining them into a ball.
2: Yes. Okay. So you need a bit of imagination to get started.

0: reduce from the top down, small snips as you go. Keep rotating the pot around, looking at it from different angles. Step back, so don't be looking at it right under your nose. Step back a couple of meters and look at it from a distance. And slowly, that ball shape will start to take hold as you snip bits and pieces. Now, if you're scratching your head and going, I've got no idea how I'm going to make a ball appear out of this plant, then you might want to resort to creating a circular shape using a piece of wire. So get some stiff wire, whether it's a coat hanger for a small ball or a bigger piece of, say, like fencing wire or something, that you bend into a circle shape and physically hold that against the edge of the plant to help sort of visualize that ball. I mean, I know a circle shape is only one dimensional compared to the ball, but it can start to tell you where to clip on the corners, and you move it around and around, and to kind of help get your head in that mind space of how to create a ball out of just this clump of bush.
1: Yes, that's a good tip. It might be a little bit hard for some of us to just sort of get it right, and then you might clip a little bit too much. Like you said, then you've got a hole.
0: Yes, so that's why it's good to only clip small amounts at a time. Keep in mind that the thing is not going to look perfect after your first go, right? It is going to take several attempts, one for you to develop the skill, but two for the plant. It's not going to have growth everywhere you want it. So you're going to prune back some bits, and there will be some holes that need to grow out. So give it time, have a bit of fun with it, and remember, it doesn't have to be perfect on your first go.
1: No. Now, what implement do you use? Just secateurs, or do you use topiary shears?
0: If you've got them, use hedging shears, because that's the easiest way to do it. Do not use a power tool. Hedging shears are easiest. If you haven't got them and don't want to spend the money, then just use your secateurs. If it's a soft plant, you could probably even just use a pair of scissors. After you've finished your first go, run your hand over the remaining plant and sort of rough it a little bit, and that'll flick out any clippings that have got dislodged, and any bits that you might have missed that need to be clipped off, they'll be flicked out as well, and you can sort of go, oh, there's a bit that I've missed, snip that off. And then lucky last, feed the plant.
1: Yes, that's true. You don't want the plant drying. Well, feed it and also water it really well, because you don't want it drying out and then having dead bits in various parts of the plant.
0: And feeding will encourage new growth to come through, and then you prune that. So one mistake that people sometimes make, whether it's with a ball or a hedge in general, is waiting for all the growth to get as big as they want. Instead, what you should do is prune more often, because every time you prune, it encourages the plant to divide, and so it creates denser growth. So tip pruning a little bit here and there will give you a denser ball over time.
1: That's wonderful. Well, there we have it. There's the lowdown of creating a topiary ball. Once again, Steve, thanks for chatting with me on Real World Gardener.
0: It's my pleasure.
2: Real World Gardener, investigating new ways to garden with Marianne Cannon.
1: And that was garden editor Steve Falcioni. So now you have the idea as to what type of plant to look out for, and also make sure you have the best one of that particular type for creating your topiary. You need to pick up something that's plenty of foliage down low and overall nice and dense. If you have any feedback, why don't you email or write in to realworldgardener@gmail.com or to 2RRR PR Box 644 Gladesville, New South Wales 1675. Still to come, growing chocos and vegetable heroes, plus garden jobs for the weekend.
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4: And as usual, there's plenty of jobs for this weekend. Strong winds up and down the east coast has meant many leaves filling up garden beds and covering lawns. So be patient and wait for the wind to die down before raking up and putting the leaves into your compost bin. Stop your seedlings from becoming food for slugs and snails this spring with a few handy tips. Firstly, keep a hygienic garden and deprive the mollusk of potential resting

0: spots. They find it tougher to move over rougher ground, such as one that has recently been mulched. Also, nasturtiums are a great decoy crop, providing a canopy where they'll find shelter. You can then pick them out and throw them over your neighbour's fence, or maybe not your neighbour's fence, but you know what I mean. Plus, once you have nasturtiums, they'll be in your garden forever. Watering in the morning is also a great starting point for avoiding all pests, as it means that there will be very little moisture left on the surface at nightfall. And lastly, copper tape and aluminium foil are like an electric fence for snails and slugs. When they come into contact with the metal, their mucous membranes have a bad chemical reaction that sends them in the opposite direction. It's a great technique for pots to which the copper tape is easily attached and the mollusk will have to pass over to enter.
1: Throw in a seed and watch your garden grow.

0: Well, it's time for Vegetable Heroes, and today I'm talking about chocos, because I'm growing them. And yes, it's growing at the back of my garden, clambering over some shrubs, and I found that there was at least a dozen chocos waiting to be picked. I was pretty surprised, but they were a bit big and a bit old, so I think I'm just going to chuck them out. Choco is a climbing plant, Setium edulae, which belongs to the pumpkin, melon and cucumber family, native to Mexico. They were taken back to Europe by the Spanish explorers. An interesting fact about chocos is that they are also known as vegetable pear or mango squash. That's because they sort of look like a rough pear, and they're certainly pear-shaped. They are a perennial that dies back in winter, and the tuber will sprout again in spring and surprise you with a heap of pear-shaped lime green fruit. Some varieties have spines, while the others are quite smooth. It's a rampant climber, can be easily grown on fences, trellises, over trees or frames, allowing the fruit to hang down for easy picking. If you live in warmer climates and have trouble with powdery mildew on your zucchinis, why not go for chocos? They taste just as nice when picked, not much bigger than a chicken egg. If you've never eaten a choco, it tastes like a mild flavoured squash and needs to be cooked for a little bit longer though, and some say it has a bland flavour. Unless you cook it with something strong tasting, like and adding spices and herb, you won't get that much out of chocos. Well, having said that, some people reckon that they are used as a filling in some fresh and frozen apple pies that can be bought in supermarkets. Now, Mary has written in asking about how to grow them, because she found some chocos that had sprouted on her kitchen bench the other week. Yes, well, Mary, the best time is spring, early summer, and because yours is already sprouted, why not plant it in a pot now? Generally, they are planted in the warmer months of the year anyway. And there you go. So pick up a choco now or two and plant it in a big pot, narrow side down with the top just poking out. Unfortunately for cool temperate districts, unless you really want to try them and have a hot north-facing wall, chocos aren't recommended for your area. But having said that, I've found plenty of people as far south as Hobart growing them in December against a north-facing brick wall. They don't take long to mature to harvest time. You'll often see them already sprouted in shops. Plant the whole fruit, half in the soil, half out, but wait till it starts sprouting. Just store it with some potatoes till then. They can be grown in nearly all types of soil, but prefer rich, well-drained organic soils, plenty of compost, you know, the usual thing. Now, when grown in the tropics, the choco is virtually evergreen, but in cooler and even temperate climates like here in Sydney, it has one crop, then dies down in winter to the tuberous root system and sprouts again the following spring. If you want to plant the tuber that you bought from the supermarket or from the greengrocer, you'd need to dig a hole about 30 centimetres or a foot round where you want to plant it. Mix the soil with half a bucket of compost and half a bucket of some kind of animal manure, and then backfill, making it a high mound. Now, by digging a largish hole, you're loosening all the soil in the area so the plant can send out roots easily, making it grow faster. They need full sun, but plant it anywhere, and it will find the sun. Now, here's an interesting fact. You might be interested to know that during the war, because chocos were so easy to grow, they used them as fake stewed pears when they were halved and quartered. You could cook them with sugar and vanilla served with custard. To peel your chocos, peel them under water to avoid the sticky substance sticking to your hand. And they are best eaten when they're about the size of a small pear. The larger they grow, the more peeling you'll have to do and the starchier they get. Use them as fresh as possible because they lose moisture fairly readily, and eat them like a zucchini or new potatoes, baked or sautéed or halved or quartered or stir-fried. And if you accidentally miss a few and let them grow into monsters, there's always choco and ginger marmalade or choco chutney or pineapple jam. So, are they making it into apple pies? Well, vegetable industry group AusVeg, which tracks produce volumes, says choco volumes are so low they can't even be tracked. The smallest crop it follows is snake beans at 87 tonnes a year. The fact is, apples are more plentiful and cheaper to buy than chocos. And apart from the fact that it would be illegal under labelling laws to put in chocos instead of apples. By the way, they are used a lot in jam making commercially when they're coloured pink with food colouring as they imitate many other fruits in volume and texture. Why is it good for you? Contains fiber and vitamin C. The edible parts have a lower fiber, protein and vitamin content than other plants, but the micro and macronutrients supplied by the fruit are adequate. And that was your Vegetable Hero segment for today.
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0: It's time for Garden Jobs for the Weekend on Real World Gardener. On the line, I've got Steve McLean, biology educator. How are you today, Steve?
2: I'm really good. Thanks, Marianne. How are you?
0: I'm also good. And we go with the listener question, which this week is one that comes up at spring. Is Ellie from Butterham. She writes, "My passion fruit vine is covered in flowers, but hardly any fruit forms. What's going on?"
2: It's a frustrating one, this one, isn't it? Because a vine in full flower looks like it's doing everything right. And there are a handful of common reasons that passion fruit flowers fail to set fruit, and most of them can be worked through. I certainly have this problem with my own passion fruit.
0: Yeah, me too, actually. I have plenty of flowers and maybe half a dozen passion fruit. It's very frustrating. The first thing, though, to look at is pollination. Each passion fruit flower is only open for about a day, so the window for pollen to be transferred is short. The flowers are also better suited to larger bees, like our native carpenter bees, rather than honeybees. If you're not seeing many large bees on the vine, hand pollinating is simple.
2: To do that, take a small soft paintbrush and collect pollen from the anthers, the yellow dusty parts that hang down, and then brush it onto the stigmas. That's the rounded tips sitting above them. Do it on the day the flower opens and once any dew has dried.
0: The second reason why you don't get fruit is the weather. Rain or heavy dew during flowering can wet the pollen and stop it working. And cool conditions also reduce fruit set. Early spring flowers often drop for this reason.
2: As the weather warms, fruit set usually improves. The third and one that's often missed is suckers. Many passion fruit, particularly Panama types, are grafted onto a vigorous root stock. And if shoots grow from below the graft, they can take over the vine. And these shoots may flower, but they won't give you the fruit you planted the vine for. So check the base of the plant for any growth coming from below the graft union, especially leaves that look different from the rest of the vine, and remove it as close to the source as you can.
0: Yeah, those leaves, they have five lobes, whereas the passion fruit leaves only have three, so they're very distinctively different.
2: It's a really good hint, isn't it?
0: Yeah. Now, the fourth is feeding. Passion fruit are hungry plants, but too much nitrogen pushes leaf growth rather than fruit. A citrus or fruit and flower fertilizer with more potassium is a better fit. It's also worth checking that lawn fertilizer isn't reaching the vine's roots, which often spread further than people expect.
2: Finally, the variety. Most purple passion fruit will set fruit with their own pollen, while some others, particularly yellow skin types, set much better with pollen from a second vine.
0: So, if your vine is flowering well but not fruiting, start with the easy checks: suckers, fertilizers, and a bit of hand pollination. Give it a few warmer weeks and you should see a better result. Now, the hot term for today is fruit set. So, fruit set is the stage where a flower stops being a flower and starts becoming a fruit.
2: Follows on from pollination, which we've covered before. And once pollen reaches the female part of the flower, fertilization takes place. And if that's successful, the base of the flower begins to swell, the petals fall away, and in place of the spent bloom, you're left with a tiny fruit. That's fruit set.
0: At this time of year on the East Coast, it's happening on citrus, stone fruit, and many other fruit-bearing plants. You'll probably also notice that not every flower makes it. And that's worth understanding because it's one of the most common reasons gardeners think something's gone wrong.
2: Most fruiting plants produce far more flowers than they could carry through to ripe fruit. Yeah, I've got that happening with an avocado tree right as we speak now. And some flowers aren't pollinated and simply drop. Others set fruit, but the plant later sheds a proportion of those small fruitlets to match the crop to what it can support. Citrus is a good example. A heavy drop of tiny fruit in late spring and early summer is normal. The tree is essentially thinning itself out.
0: Yeah, I have this happen every year with my two orange trees. Anyway, so what affects how well fruit sets? Four main factors, in fact. The first is pollination. If fewer bees and other insects are visiting, fewer flowers are fertilised. Tomatoes rely on vibration to release the pollen from wind or from insects. That's why gently tapping the flower trusses on a still morning can help.
2: The second is temperature. Many plants set fruit poorly when it's too cold or too hot. Tomatoes, for example, struggle when nights drop below about 13 degrees or days climb above about 32. And that's why early tomato flowers sometimes fall without setting and why fruit set can slow again in the heat of summer.
0: It's when very little sets at all that it's worth looking at pollination, temperature, water and feeding. Now to the plant profile, which is Clivia miniata and hybrids. In most states, Clivias are blooming in all their spectacular glory of oranges, yellows, creams, reds, yes, even green.
2: But what are Clivias and why are they a collector's item? Well, firstly, if you've never heard of them, you need to get one now.
0: They're perennials in the Amaryllidaceae family, related to naked ladies and hippiastrums. There are only six actual Clivia species, the best known Clivia miniata, mainly the orange one, usually grown in mass planting.
2: They have shark green strap-like leaves, which grow from a central crown, sending out pups, smaller versions of themselves, on the side.
0: Clivia grow naturally in southern Africa, that's South Africa and Swaziland, and do well if given shade and not exposed to extreme cold or humidity.
2: They will not tolerate frosts. Direct sun should be avoided at all costs because it burns their leaves at worst or makes them turn an unsightly yellow. Colour-wise, besides the cream, yellow, pinks, oranges and reds, there are bicolour flowers which can be very dramatic. There are also green flowering cultivars, one which I believe you bought, Marianne, last year with a green cultivar called Horeo. The size of leaves and flowers is also quite variable. Some flowers are almost spider-like, while others are truly blousy and dramatically large. After flowering, they produce large seed pods that contain mostly two seeds that are easy enough to propagate from.
0: Leaves can also vary greatly from belt-thin to wide with large rounded tips.
2: To growing them, apart from disliking full sun, they are a must for everything else, including dry shade under trees. And finally, Clivias are incredibly good cut flowers. Some flowers can last almost 2 weeks in a vase. The berries are also very ornamental and can be used in flowering arrangements too.
0: Anyway, that's all we have time for. Once again, it's been wonderful chatting with you, Steve. Look forward to next time.
2: Yeah, thanks, Marianne. I'm looking forward to next week also.
1: This program is produced at 2RRR and heard nationally on the Community Radio Network.
0: Thank you for listening. I hope we've inspired you to create a topiary ball from scratch and consider planting a choco vine. Tune in next week, because next week I'll be talking with Ian Hemphill, who's a herb and spice expert, and you'll find out what strawberry gum is. You can hear the whole show again on Mixcloud. Just look for 2RRR programs or follow Real World Gardener on Facebook for the link. If you have a question on wildlife, plants or garden design, we at the team would love to hear from you either via email realworldgardener@gmail.com or you can write in to 2RRR, PO Box 644, Gladesville, New South Wales 1675. Until next week, I'll leave you with a track by Crowded House. Now we're getting somewhere. But for me, have a great gardening week. Bye for now.

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1: This news is presented by the City of Canterbury Bankstown Council's Community Grants Program.
2: Hello there, I'm Sean Bindley. Senior ministers are demanding the tax office resolve its surcharges bungle, affecting a quarter of a million businesses. The ATO claims it can no longer absorb transaction costs and will stop accepting credit card payments from the end of next month. Labor MPs have had differing views on the issue, but Senator Penny Wong says an agreement ultimately needs to be reached.
3: They are independent, but what we do want to see is this resolved. I'd make the point a small proportion of small business have relied on credit cards to pay their tax. Obviously, this is a change, and we want the ATO to work through this with business.
2: The USS Abraham Lincoln is arriving at the Naval Air Station North Island in San Diego after 321 days on deployment, the second longest carrier deployment since the end of the Cold War. Around 5,000 service members are on board the carrier, which was twice extended in the Middle East to support the war against Iran. With Defence Secretary Pete Hegseth acknowledging on Wednesday he'd signed the orders to keep the ship at sea. The homecoming follows revelations that 8 service members in the strike group attempted suicide during the deployment and calls from Democratic Senator Reuben Gallagher for formal investigations into supply shortages and crew welfare. Kate Fisher is in Washington. She says the intensity and length of the Lincoln's combat tour led to serious concerns about the conditions on board and a pointed response from the US President.
4: The intensity and the length of this operation led to reports about poor living conditions on board the ship, including shortages of supplies and water, plumbing problems, low morale, and worsening mental health among the thousands of sailors on board. Now, when asked about this, US President Donald Trump was asked whether he thought the deployment had gone on too long, and he responded by saying that he thought it was not nearly long enough, and that comment angered some